0: on police statements.
1: I just think that the Lord Mayor should not have directed council's office to be there to do that.
0: I just think that the Lord Mayor should not have directed council's office to be there to do that job.

0: We need the resources to be able to do that, and the investment needs to span across decades.
1: The ability for the community to control its own destiny, make their own decisions around where they want the festival to be, how they want it to be programmed, who they want to be involved, and how they open up their community to people to come and share, to come and explore, and to come and view Indigenous excellence in full force is something that, to me, was always a no-brainer.
2: Hello, I'm Adam Evans, and this is the Weekly News and Review. I'd like to begin by acknowledging the traditional owners of the land and their elders, past and present. The use of police body-worn cameras may be mandated following the exposure of police brutality in New South Wales. ABC's Four Corners program has highlighted alleged and proven police misconduct by New South Wales officers. It also revealed a lack of accountability, with some complaints against officers ending in secret settlements. New South Wales Assistant Police Commissioner Peter Cotter says a review into the use of body-worn cameras is now underway. The review is yet to be finalised, but the Assistant Commissioner says officers will be required to switch on their cameras when they use force. I spoke to the Legal Services Acting CEO Sharif Dean this week, who says there should be repercussions for any officers who don't activate their cameras.
3: On the question of police being expected to wear body-worn cameras, we welcome the changes to mandate the use of police body-worn cameras. It's pleasing to hear that New South Wales Police are looking at making it mandatory for police to activate body-worn cameras when using their powers, notwithstanding that there may be times and it is possible for individuals to not activate body-worn cameras and not use them. The step of body-worn cameras being mandated is positive, and by and large we would expect that it will the instances of people not activating their cameras should be small, but in those instances there should be repercussions or disincentives for people to not use their body-worn cameras.
2: It's been a long time waiting. You recommended this move in 2018, yeah?
3: There's been a number of recommendations we've made over a period of time, and yes, it has taken a long time. There's always the feeling that justice delayed is justice that's not served, and for the family, it's long overdue that their voices and experiences were given the attention that they deserve, and urgent action taken to end this type of police violence against community.
2: As a legal service, will this lead to like evidence that you haven't had in the past? Like, I guess, is this a bit of a game changer in that way?
3: The mandating of police body-worn cameras will provide a level of evidence and access to information that hasn't existed previously. It's a step in the right direction because it provides more transparency and reduces the reliance on police statements and statements taken at the time and the reports that are presented.
2: As you said, this is a good step forward. What other steps would you like to see to address police brutality?
3: We continue to call for robust, fully resourced and independent police accountability for New South Wales. For generations, we've been talking about the fact that police shouldn't be required to or shouldn't have the power to investigate themselves. And while the Law Enforcement Conduct Commission provides independent oversight and monitoring of systemic issues, the vast majority of police complaints are investigated by police themselves. The other point that we'd make is that there needs to be urgent and decisive action to end police brutality in New South Wales. The police violence and misconduct exposed in Monday night's Four Corners program is inexcusable. As I said at the top, we're not shocked by it because too many of our clients, including children, have been subjected to police violence. And also, as we've covered, I wanted to make it clear that we applaud the courage of some of our clients and other victims of police violence who participated in this investigation with the support of the ALS.

0: The other point that I wanted to make is the ALS has worked with our clients throughout this process, and we take it very seriously as a commitment to our community and a service we provide to our community in these sorts of scenarios. It's not always captured in the final story that goes to air. The point I want to make as the Acting Chief Executive Officer is the ALS and our staff are strongly committed to supporting our community. And this, within the context of it being a shocking story, this is an example where our support for our clients has in some way supported their courage to speak up about it.
1: That was Sharif Dean, the Acting CEO of the Aboriginal Legal Service in New South Wales and ACT. The actions of Brisbane City Council staff at an Indigenous 10 embassy have led to a call for the city's Lord Mayor, Adrian Schreiner, to resign. Council staff were on site removing tents at Barrabin Victoria Park while officers forcibly removed embassy members last Friday. The Greens councillor for Paddington, Seal Chong Wah, has moved a motion calling for Lord Mayor Adrian Schreiner to step down this week, saying he was responsible for council workers being at the embassy when tensions boiled over. The Brisbane City Council sent NIRS News a statement when we asked for a response to the councillor's call for the Lord Mayor to step down. It says the council respects the right for a peaceful protest, but the camp became a safety issue and the embassy members were given ample opportunity to leave for their own safety. Councillor Seal Chong Wah was at the embassy when the police moved in last Friday. She spoke to NIRS News' Mark Hydes this week.
2: I just think that the Lord Mayor should not have directed council's office to be there to do that job, essentially, because it was one day before Geeka took over the transfer, and you know, to not have, you know, some deep dialogue with the firekeeper and just go in like that was just offensive.
3: What do you think it's done for the image of Brisbane City Council?
2: Well, again, like this is it's become it's gone international scale, right? So, you know, we had all eyes on the Buttermanja and the Uluru Camp embassy. A lot of journalists, and now we've got a lot of images circulating the globe. And it all started because of the Lord Mayor giving that direction for council officers to go in and remove items. And yeah, so, you know, and then that led to 155 or around 155 police descending on there, and the aggression was really bad. I mean, I wasn't doing anything wrong. I was just filming, and I got pushed and shoved and manhandled by police. My experience wasn't as bad as some. I mean, we've seen images of people being pushed and forced down to the ground, dragged. I've just learnt just this morning that one person that was arrested came out in a wheelchair, you know, and that this is violent. So we just need to stop this.
3: Can I ask, what sort of reception or response did you get when you moved this motion in council?
2: Oh, wow. I was just shocked because they didn't really acknowledge the actual motion. They started talking about the Olympics and a couple of councillors did mention that they were protesting, and another council said that the police were doing their job. And I just, well, to the council that said, you know, they were protesting, I emphasised that the Aboriginal people were in ceremony. And to the other councillor said that the police doing their job, well, I said, well, hang on. Like, you think police doing their job is causing bruising, forcing people onto the ground, like aggressive force and violence, pushing, shoving, manhandling. You know, that to me, if that's what Brisbane City councillors, LNP councillors think is police doing their job, well, oh my God, we've got serious issues.
3: Did it go to a vote? What sort of vote was it?
2: Yeah, so LNP voted against my motion, and Councillor Mass and I voted for the motion, and the Labor councillors abstained.
3: Is that abstaining a disappointing for you, or what's your take on that?
2: Look, it's saying that I don't have a position, and that is a valid thing to do, but I think considering what I experienced personally, and I, you know, saw it all unravel on Friday, you just can't turn your back on that. We've got to call it out. It's important because the Aboriginal people are peaceful people by nature. They're all about protecting their environment. You know, they're there to connect with all their other families and have a yarn and share. They're peaceful people, and connecting with their country and their tribal systems and their kinship. So to me, that's what this is about, and we should be embracing 80,000 years of the longest living culture in the world, celebrating it, this rich culture.
1: That was Brisbane City Councillor Seal Chong-Wa there talking to NIRS News' Mark Hydes. You're listening to the National Indigenous Radio Service's weekly news and review. I'm Adam Evans, coming to you from Magajin, Brisbane in Yagara Turrbal country. Still to come in this episode.
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1: 1% of the federal budget needs to be set aside for biodiversity and conservation programs. That's the call in an open letter addressed to the Prime Minister, Treasurer and the Federal Environment and Finance Ministers that's been signed by over 400 people. The signatories include academics, environmental organisations and young people concerned about the future. The letter says government funding is expected to decline over the coming years. The North Australian Indigenous Land and Sea Management Alliance is among the Indigenous organisations that have signed the letter. CEO Barry Hunter has told NIRS News' Harrison Pedersen Indigenous rangers need the extra funding.
9: Yeah, there are a number of reasons, but first and foremost, we know that there are difficult times and the Australia and the world faces in regards to where we're at, but the environment and our natural capital shouldn't suffer because of that. And in fact, our use of the environment is one of exploitation, not renewing. So it's how we are able to utilise our natural resources and natural capital and biodiversity that we have, and to manage that rather than just being exploitative all the time.
10: The letter calls for 1% of the federal budget to be set aside for biodiversity and conservation efforts. Are you disappointed that isn't the case already?
9: Yeah, I guess the thing to it is that the environment has never attracted or amounted to much investment. And, you know, like compared to what goes into defence spending, and certainly into health, you know, the environment is always a major minor portfolio. So it's being able to you know, see the significance of what we have and what we're living within, and the importance of that
10: And so what will less money being spent on conservation mean for, you know, the protection of land and sea country?
4: Yeah, so a number of fronts. One is that obviously delivering on key programs that deal with biodiversity and water management and protected area management suffers. But what it means is key to Indigenous people is that there's less resources to deal with, you know, those aspirations and actions around looking and caring for country, which is a real aspect of as we know, like Indigenous life. You know, their connection to country means a lot to us, and not to be able to have the resources to do so means that some of that critical work just can't continue.
10: And has it affected the Alliance particularly?
4: From our point of view, no, we're not heavily reliant on government resources, but we know and work with groups that are, and to know, say for instance, some of the work around threatened species or particularly management of particular priority areas that are important to us on a national scale. Those places suffer because of the lack of resources that go in, and we know that the rangers across northern Australia being able to keep weeds and ferals at bay, but less resources mean that it's the ability to get out in the country and do that type of work is lessened.
10: And Barry, what do you think this decrease in funding commitments will mean for future generations?
4: Yeah, what was disturbing by this current government statement was that they're saying is that the environment will suffer more and more because there's not going to be a net increase in the amount of money that's allocated, and in fact there's going to be a decrease and they'll be finding savings. And I just ask and question the government, why does it have to come at the cost of the environment? And streamlining services such as what they call green tape and red tape that restricts development and other things like that. Those things are real cost upon people and country. And we see the effects of those sort of things. So sadly, this government has chosen to decrease the level of investment that will go into the environment over the next few years.
1: That's Barry Hunter, the CEO of the North Australian Indigenous Land and Sea Management Alliance, talking to NIRS News' Harrison Pedersen. A remote Aboriginal community in the Northern Territory is sharing its culture with visitors from around the country. Organisers of the Barunga Festival say they're expecting the biggest crowd they've ever seen. This is the first festival since traditional owners regained control of the annual event. I spoke to Bagala Aboriginal Corporation CEO Jara Marasco this week. He says there are plenty of activities for visitors.
11: So the components of sharing Aboriginal culture, not only through music and dance, but also through traditional weaving, through making bush medicine, through being involved in eating from ground ovens and being involved in the production of food, whether it be kangaroo tail, whether it be barramundi, whether it be turtle that's caught locally and ordinarily eaten when caught locally by people from these communities in the Bigger Rivers region of the Northern Territory. We've also got didgeridoo making, spear making, and a spear competition with $1,500 prize money attached. And we've also got the showcase of sporting excellence. So we've got footy teams, basketball teams, softball teams from across the territory that are coming to compete for prizes and for glory, as well as bringing back the Barunga Marathon, which was a 5-kilometre run that was traditionally run at festival in time past. but hasn't been run for quite a few years. And community reached out this year and said, we want the marathon back. So we said, we're getting it back. There's $3,000 of prize money attached to the different categories of winners there, as well as some very, very funky, specially designed medals for winners and specially designed stickers similarly for participants of that run as well. So everyone will get something if they jump in that run.
12: How important is it to have sport a part of this?
11: Sport is incredibly important. Often people come from significant reaches across the country to play sport and to meet over sport. So whether it be the Aboriginal Knockout NRL comp or whether it be the rounds where the sporting codes, whether it be the magic round, where they bring people together to a particular city to converge. It's a sharing of culture, a sharing of experience, a sharing of community, and often an opportunity to relink family members from far reaches with a calm and peaceful expectation to absolutely go at it and gun it on the sporting field to demonstrate their excellence and to rekindle their relationships with others, build camaraderie on the sporting field and showcase themselves as the athletes that we all know they are.
12: You guys have recently taken sort of like full control of the festival. How important is it to have this in under community, you know, management?
11: Self-determination is a really significant part of the story of the Barunga community. So the Barunga statement that was presented to Prime Minister Bob Hawke in 1978 was a particular request that indicated that the community wanted a self-determination outcome when it came to things around Indigenous cultural sovereignty and ultimately treaty. You know, the Yuffie song Treaty comes from performances at the Barunga Festival time past, and they've performed at this festival for many years. The ability for the community to control its own destiny, make their own decisions around where they want the festival to be, how they want it to be programmed, who they want to be involved and how they open up their community to people to come and share, to come and explore and to come and view Indigenous excellence in full force is something that to me was always a no-brainer. And when the community says, we want the marathon back, like they did earlier this year, we brought it back. When they said, we want the church open for a Sunday service during festival, we're opening it. And there's a Sunday service during the festival period. When they said, we want our totems represented on the festival logo, we put the Whirly Whirly, we put the long-nosed crocodile on that logo because the community is driving this event and all of the profits, if any profits are made, go directly back to the community to benefit this community.
1: That was Jara Marasco, CEO of the Bugala Aboriginal Corporation, speaking about the Barunga Festival. Well, that's the weekly news and review for another week. I'm Adam Evans.
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14: The first ciggy was the one I was always stinging for the most. 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Although it's hard, they're always there for a yarn, and I'm almost 3 months smoke-free now.
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Yama, and welcome in to Indigenuity on 3RRR and via the National Indigenous Radio Service and across the Community Radio Network. This is a weekly conversation with Indigenous knowledge holders to showcase all forms of Indigenous ingenuity. I'm your host. My name's Crystal DiNapoli. I'm joined by the very talented Alex Watts in the studio, and we have a ripper of a show in store for you today, especially if you were a listener last week and I made some promises about a guest that will definitely eventuate today. Before we kick off, though, I would like to acknowledge that we are very lucky to be broadcasting out from the unceded lands of the Wurundjeri people of Woiwurrung country. So we'd like to acknowledge their continued connection to these beautiful lands, skies and waterways, acknowledging that we're entering the Kulin season of warring, wombat season. It's the longest season, and it is actually a delight to see those little wombats out and about. If you get to go out somewhere a bit away from the city, not too far, you'll be able to hopefully see some for yourself. And I would like to, keeping that knowledge in my heart, I'd like to pay my respects to elders past and present and extend that respect to any First Nations people who might be tuning in today. So on today's show, we have quite a lineup. I'm very much looking forward to speaking with Georgia Bosley first. So Georgia Bosley is a Central and Eastern Arrernte artist who is based here in Naam, and she is hosting a series of weave and yarn workshops in Coburg. So these are two-part workshops and go into a bit of depth about weaving traditional baskets, the gathering of materials and harvesting of them, and I'm very much looking forward to her with speaking about her artistic practice and what's going ahead in those upcoming workshops that you yourself could attend if the rest of the tickets don't sell out while we have the interview. I did see that half of the bookings are completely gone, but the true parters are still there, which is excellent. But for the meantime, we're going to start in true Indigenuity fashion, kicking it off with a song, and we have Cold Water by Sega Jade.

0: Pebbles, Sundays from 4 to 6 p.m. with Bumpy and Emmy, a Noongar sister duo exploring the musical ripples. A weekly Pebbles skipping across the pond of relativity. Tune into Pebbles on Triple R via FM, digital, online, on demand, or via the app.
1: Yama, and welcome back in on 3RRR. This is Indigenuity, also airing across the National Indigenous Radio Service and across the Community Radio Network. We've been listening to a couple of songs. So we had Cold Water by Sega Jade, we had Nyani Katajin by Books Kid, and then Metamorphosis by Catlin Johnson. So what a lovely way to kick off today's show, and we're at that incredibly exciting part where I get to speak with today's first guest. So we're going to be having a chat with Georgia Bosley, who is the host of some Weave and Yarn First Nations harvesting and weaving workshops that are happening in Coburg next Saturday, 9th of May, and then a follow-up part two on Saturday, 16th of May. So Georgia Bosley is a Central and Eastern Arrernte artist who's based here in Naam, who brings more than a decade of experience to her practice. In addition to leading workshops, she is known for her contemporary sculptural works, which draw on traditional weaving techniques and natural materials. Her practice often extends into large-scale woven installations exhibited across diverse spaces. And these sessions offer participants the opportunity to learn the traditional Aboriginal practice of basket weaving, which is an art form deeply rooted in both everyday function and storytelling. Georgia, welcome to Indigenuity.
2: Hi, thanks for having me.
1: Thank you, and thank you so much for your flexibility today. I'm really looking forward to this chat with you. I'm pretty interested. I know we're talking about these weaving workshops that are coming up. I know most of the tickets are already sold out from what I've seen, which is incredible. Congratulations. But I wanted to start off by asking a bit about your artistic practice. Could you tell us about its evolution and how it began? How did you find art?
2: So I was working in politics. I feel like, first of all, I want to acknowledge the traditional owners. I'm the Northgate, so Wurundjeri Woiwurrung country. But, yeah, I started in politics doing, that was my bachelor's. So I was working for the Electoral Commission, Victorian Electoral Commission, doing mobile voting in prisons, Aboriginal communities, homelessness centres, things like that. And then working First People's Assembly as part of the Europe Justice Commission, building that up. And I found myself really drawn to weaving as a way to decompress during that period. You know, obviously working with politics and legislation, it's a really, things move very quickly there, and then weaving was a really good way to slow me down. And then I started thinking maybe I should be doing more of the thing that I'm using to kind of ground my nervous system, and that is actually bringing me a little bit more of that peace and harmony. So I got out of politics and went to VCA and studied, did a graduate certificate of visual art, did a master's, and just really got into making, into weaving, into really large sculptural pieces, and have found it's just been such a grounding thing, both in myself, in country, but also in community.
1: Yeah. Wow, that's a very fascinating origin story. And I mean, nice to hear you've sort of stepped away from politics in the way that that's very fast paced and perhaps not, you know, the habitat for you. But your artistic practice is fascinating. Could you tell us a bit about then how did like contemporary sculpture enter the picture?
2: Well, I wouldn't even say I stepped away from politics. I'd say I found a different way of doing it. Before, I was kind of involved in writing policy, and I guess now I use my art practice as a political commentary, you know, social critique and things like that. So definitely still in the realm of politics. And look, being Aboriginal is an inherently political way of being, obviously. So the contemporary weaving sculpture, I've kind of struggled with a way to try and represent it and try and find the words for what it is, because it is using traditional techniques, it is using traditional materials, but it is, I guess, channeling that into a political critique. So recently I made a piece called Thin Black Line. It was a commentary on the City of Melbourne, who had introduced a budget to have a private police force to use AI security cameras, CCTV cameras, to be monitoring people in the streets. I found that deeply problematic, and so wove this security camera as a way of kind of turning the lens back on the state and the kind of paternalistic practices that they have that disproportionately affect Aboriginal peoples. So, I guess kind of using these traditional practices as a way of grounding myself in community and in country and in my own beliefs and my own personhood while critiquing the state.
1: Yeah. I think that's fantastic. Sorry for saying stepping away from politics. It makes sense. It's inherent to your art.
2: No, you're right. It's just a little different.
1: And so you work on, of course, like these basket weaving workshops perhaps might be something that's sort of more, a sort of smaller scale, but you're known for large scale pieces. Can you tell us what are the considerations or what are any changes in approach you have to make towards making something that is on that sort of larger scale?
2: I have to be way better at time management, that's for sure. Look, I really love how these practices sit beside each other and work together. I'm never kind of in one or in the other. I think the smaller scale stuff is really grounding. Sorry, I feel like I keep using that word, but with weaving it just is. It's really grounding.
1: It's
2: These larger sculptural works are something that are a lot more in that critique space, a lot more in that, I guess, conceptual space. So I'm, you know, making works about the police state. I'm making works about, problematic paternalistic policies. I'm making work about intergenerational trauma. And obviously that's all like quite heavy stuff that I'm doing. And so going back to that more traditional and that more functional, like basket weaving, making placemats, making coasters, gifting them to friends and family is a way of enjoying the process itself, enjoying the actual act of weaving separate from, as a way of cultural resurgence and as a way of just enjoying the practice itself separate from all of those, you know, things that come with being an Aboriginal person in a colonial society.
1: Yeah, no, that makes sense. And for anyone who's just tuning in, we're having a chat with Central and Eastern Arrernte artist Georgia Bosley, who is going to be hosting two-part weaving workshops in Coburg coming up next weekend, Saturday 9th of May, and then a follow-up on Saturday 16th of May. Georgia, could you tell us a bit about the cultural significance of weaving?
2: Yeah, sure. I mean, weaving is something that is so... I find it like quite complex, I guess, to explain a cultural practice to, everything is so holistic and everything is so intertwined together that it can be hard to separate it from the rest of culture, I guess. Weaving for me is both the practice itself, is sitting there and weaving, but I think more importantly, it's about the being together that happens when you're weaving. Like, I've called this session at the East Coburg Neighbourhood House that I'm running soon, like, Weave and Yarn, because I find when people are sitting down with weaving, you know, which was traditionally done in groups of women, it's an opportunity to just be together, you know, just to spend time together, to have a gossip, to just actually spend time with each other, which we're really, really missing in modern society these days. So it's obviously both the functional practice of making things and of being with country, you know, of drawing materials from country and using them and then returning them to country when they're done. But for me, at least, more importantly, is the community aspect of weaving together.
1: Yeah, that's a beautiful thought for sure. It definitely is. It's slow, it's social, it's connection. Mm. So with your upcoming weaving workshops, are they inclusive to non-Indigenous allies? And how could non-Indigenous allies best, like, respectfully engage in the learning process?
2: Yeah, sure. Yes, it is. Yeah. I run workshops just for mob. I run workshops just for women and gender diverse peoples, and then I run workshops that include everyone, allies included. Look, it's a good question. It's an interesting question when we start talking about sharing these cultural practices. And I would say, as long as you're engaging in a way where you're not trying to benefit from it. Like, I've had people ask if they're able to incorporate weaving into their own artistic practices, or some people who have, you know, tried to profit from it, whether whether financially or like culturally, you know, like feeling as though, you know, being an ally and kind of that performative allyship as well that can happen a lot of the time. So I'd say if you're engaging in a way where you're really interested in learning, where you're interested in supporting First Nations weavers and supporting First Nations artists and learning about this culture or these cultures that have been here for forever, then that's a really great way to engage with it. If you're looking to extract at all, if you're looking to profit, if you're looking to perform some kind of allyship to your friends and family and community, then maybe stay away.
1: Yeah, no, that's good. Come in good ways, right? So yeah, not extractive, but if you're interested in learning and engaging and connecting, definitely the opportunity for you. So I find I'm so excited by the idea of your workshops. They sound fantastic. So you have the Weave and Yarn. They're going to be at 32 Nicholson Street in Coburg, Saturday 9th of May at 11 a.m., Saturday 16th of May, 2 p.m. follow-up. And you talk about not just the practice, they're going to learn the practice of weaving, but also about harvesting foundational materials and that process of gathering. Could you tell us a little bit about how, what are the sort of materials you source and how might that look or be experienced during your workshops?
2: Yeah, sure. Yeah, I just recently ran a workshop with participants in the Torch program. And it was really cool because they were asking a lot of questions about native grasses and about what to do. And, you know, I was kind of like, it's trial and error. Like, look in your backyard, you know. Obviously, there's, you know, people you can reach out to. There's elders, I'm speaking now to community, I suppose, that you can reach out to and get that knowledge from. But also, like, our area is just filled with grasses that you can use. I live in Norske and there's like Lamandra everywhere. It's everywhere. So it's really a matter of kind of picking it up, having a go, drying it out, trying to weave with it. And if it works, it's awesome. And if it doesn't, you know, try something else. So I just kind of use whatever's around me. I live really close to the Mary Creek. So there's just like a lot of different grasses around here that I like to use. And it's a really beautiful way of connecting with the seasons and connecting with the world around you and the country around you. I think, especially living in Nam in a city, like we can be so far removed from the nature that is around us. You know, it's everywhere, even if it's not large scale. And since I've started harvesting, I've really started noticing, you know, at what time things grow, at what time they flower, at what time they kind of hibernate for the winter and then come back out again. And it's really lovely to be that in touch with the country around you. So yeah, we're doing harvesting as part of that workshop, just teaching people to it's less about the process of teaching people what to go and harvest and more about the process of teaching them what to look out for so that they can kind of learn themselves.
1: Oh, that's fabulous, especially in acknowledging that, you know, urban spaces are still country and you do see those peaks of nature trying to thrive in such a landscape. That sounds lovely, teaching people with the skills to be able to identify and just see what's around in your own neighbourhoods, what can you weave into magic.
2: Yeah, definitely. Absolutely. There's so much around if you keep an eye out.
1: Well, excellent. Georgia, thank you so much for your time today. A reminder for our listeners that we're speaking with Georgia Bosley, who is a sculpture and weaving artist and is hosting these workshops, Weave and Yarn, in Coburg, Saturday 9th of May, Saturday 16th of May. Get your tickets while they're still there. I know the individual sessions have sold out for the first day, but there's still some two-parters. 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
2: 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Have a good one.
1: You too. Thanks. So now we're going to go back to listening to some music. We do have our next guest, Deborah Dank, up around the corner, but we're going to kick it off with a track, and it's going to be Smoke Signals by Iwuda.

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1: I'm Doran Hart, former director and presenter on 2BBB FM. One person I've trained was Mary Cannon. She was the sister of someone already on air, doing very Cass Cannon blues show and so on. Mary was extremely nervous. But it turned out she had this wealth of material about music, and also blues, and she'd been in America. She's Australian, but she'd been in America running a music store. And once she got over that initial, she just blossomed on air because she had all this background to choose from. And eventually she went to Byron, and she's been Bay FM for many years now. And she's the Bay FM person who, at the Blues Festival, she goes and interviews different amazing singers for the station in general when they're going live to air, and then afterwards.
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1: Hello, I'm Laura Devoy. The Shadow NDIS Minister says the Coalition supports a sustainable outcome on the National Disability Insurance Scheme. An inquiry into the government's proposed changes to the scheme, designed to rein in the cost, got underway in Melbourne this morning. It's heard of anxiety among participants who face losing funding. Melissa McIntosh says they were hoodwinked by the government's announcement.
2: And now they're trying to consult after the fact. So it's really important that these three days of advocate participants and organisations coming forward to express their views and to get answers from the government, because we do want this to be sustainable in the future.
1: A new report has found Australians are skipping meals, going without healthcare and living in unsuitable housing due to the high cost of living. David Wilson has the story.
3: Anglicare Australia's 2026 cost of living index shows a single person or job seeker would fall behind by $251 a week after basic living expenses. A single parent household on the parenting payment would fall behind by $174 a week, while a couple with two children on job seeker is $428 behind. The organisation says job seeker and other payments have failed to keep pace with the real cost of essentials like housing, food and transport. It's calling on the federal government to urgently raise job seeker and other income support payments.
1: New market analysis shows artificial intelligence is actively driving job growth. The Australian Institute of Business says there was a 10% net growth in AI roles between 2019 and 2024, and the number of roles where humans work alongside AI grew by 47%. The Institute says AI was a major catalyst for the employment market, reaching a record high of 14.7 million workers. An advocacy group is calling on the federal government to commit to funding the worker retention payment. The Parenthood says the payment has helped keep experienced educators in the sector over the past 2 years. It says fees have risen by 11% in the past year alone, and 2 in 5 families are already paying out-of-pocket costs beyond the hourly rate cap. Ahead of the expiration of the current cap in August, the Parenthood has written to the federal government calling for it to extend funding and to stop costs from being passed on to parents. A week after a Tasmanian devil escaped her enclosure, the search for her is continuing on the Gold Coast. Named Mary, the animal was in quarantine after being transferred to Paradise Country. Keepers believe she performed an abnormally large leap to escape her enclosure a week ago. She's eluded searchers ever since, but was captured on a home security camera over the weekend. Anyone who sees Mary is urged to not attempt to approach or capture her, but call wildlife experts. FIFA has confirmed Somalian refugee Omar Artin will not officiate in the World Cup after being denied entry to the United States. Mr. Artin is one of Africa's leading match officials and was set to make history as the first referee from Somalia to take part in the tournament. But Somalia is on a travel ban list introduced by President Donald Trump, and FIFA says it has been informed by authorities Mr. Artin's status will not be changed. The World Cup begins on Friday. Turning to sport, in cricket, Australia has defeated England by 5 wickets in a warm-up match ahead of the Women's 2020 World Cup. England batted first in Cardiff and scored 157. Alana King was the best of the bowlers with 2 wickets for 10 runs off 2 overs. Australia reached the target with more than 10 balls to spare. Elise Perry top scored with 64. The World Cup gets underway on Saturday.
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Hey, hey, hey, and aloha, aloha, aloha. Mwah, mwah. Come right on in, sit yourself down, get ready to enjoy all the music we're going to play you, because once again, you have found yourself in this audio venue that's known as the Tiki Lounge Remix. I'm your host, the proprietor, and the DJ here in the lounge, and we are the home of creative Sonic Exotica. My name is Seth Jordan, and this week we've got some wonderful music for you, as usual. In the first hour, we're going to hear a hot new collaboration between the undisputed king of Malian music getting the remix track.

And we're going to kick things off by heading to Mali and the great, great singer from there, Mr. Salif Keita. He retired, supposedly, a couple of years ago, but he continues to put out music and even to tour sporadically as well. He's got a new single out that's just been remixed by two young DJs from Angola in Africa. They're called Gleason Prod Mafia and Wilson Cantura. And this is their remix of Salif Keita's Ba Pula. It's out on the One World label. Let's have a listen. Salif Keita, the golden voice of Mali, right here in the Tiki Lounge Remix.

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1: God is protecting me.

on a track called NRG. That's the sound of a UK-based group called Pigeon from their brand new album out. I think it's their debut as a group called Outta National, O-U-T-T-A, Outta National. It's out on the Memphis Industries label. They're an interesting new group from the UK called Pigeon. They're fronted by a fellow named Fale Nioke, who's a singer and a percussionist from Guinea-Conakry in West Africa. He's put out a few releases on his own. They've been quite impressive, so that's what perked my ears up when I saw he was fronting this new group, Pigeon. Once again, the album's called Outta National. The full album will be out soon, and we'll check out more tracks from it when that is released. Pigeon from the UK, right here in the Tiki Lounge. Well, there's another new track, and in fact album out now, from Argentinian producer DJ Lagarti Jando, whose real name is Matty Zundel. The new album is called Wirakuta, and it's written in the wake of his pilgrimage to Mexico's Wirakuta Desert area, which expanded his rather psychedelic cumbia universe with a more grounded, maybe even a cinematic touch. He includes Andean charangos, Latin percussion, and downtuned sonidero textures that weaves through the cumbia and the hip-hop leaning rhythms, creating quite a lush electronic sound from Lagarti Jando. I will spell that full name for you because it's a weird one. It's L-A-G-A-R-T-I, Lagarti, and it's one word, Jando, J-E-A-N-D-O, Lagarti Jando. That's the name he works under. Once again, his real name is Matty Zundel. And here's a new track from him. This is called Los Siete Sabios del Bosque de Bambú, if you will, Lagarti Jando, from Argentina and inspired by the Mexican desert, right here in the Tiki Lounge.

And that's a track called Rotula, and it comes from Argentinian vocalist, songwriter, producer, and educator, Miss Sofia Rey, R-E-I, from her brand new album called Antonima on the Ground Up label. Sofia Rey is from the capital, Buenos Aires, in Argentina. She's a classically trained mezzo-soprano vocalist, and her influences include South American folk styles, jazz, pop, new classical, and electronic music. She's been nominated for Grammy Awards, and these days she's based in New York City. Her music explores connections between the various traditions of South America, as well as very modern influences, and she's collaborated in the past with people like Bobby McFerrin, the experimentalist John Zorn, and African jazz guitarist Lionel Lueke. And on that particular track, which we just heard, Rotula, she combined up with Miss Gabby Moreno, who's a Guatemalan singer, songwriter, and guitarist who sings in both English and Spanish. And this new album, Antonima, has her playing with a number of different collaborators, mostly other women singers. And here's another track from the same album, where she's joined up with the great, great Cuban vocalist, Miss Dame Oresina, who's been out here to Australia before. She's performed at Warm Adelaide. Great, great performer, and one of the funniest women I've ever run into. And here is Dame Oresina teaming up with Sofia Rey on the track called Zigzag from the new album Antonima on the Ground Up label. Sofia Rey from Argentina, right here in the Tiki Lounge Remix.

Yeah, ole, a big, big finish there for the track Mi Café con Leche, which of course is a coffee-based drink common throughout Spain and Latin America, consisting of very strong coffee mixed with scalded milk in approximately equal amounts. And that comes from the voice of Miss Marta Elena from Cuba. Great, great singer and bandleader. And she's got a new album out called Por Amor, For Love, on the Lula World label. Marta Elena building up evolving sounds from contemporary Latin America with strong salsa foundations, bit of bolero, cha-cha-cha, rumba thrown in there as well. And it's pretty good stuff. She's based in Toronto in Canada these years, and this new album is put together by an ensemble of both Canadian and Cuban-Canadian musicians. And it's produced and arranged by the Latin Grammy-winning pianist Hilario Duran, great, great player himself, and it highlights Elena's very powerful vocals. She's become quite a prominent voice in Canada's Latin jazz scenes in recent years, performing nationally with her own orchestras and collaborating regularly with leading artists, including Hilario Duran and Jane Bennett's fine female-based group Makeke. As I say, it's a wonderful album called Por Amor from Marta Elena. Let's hear one more track from today. This one's called Yo Vengo a Ofrecer Mi Corazón. I come to offer my heart. Marta Elena from Cuba, right here in the Tiki Lounge.

And that's a track called Marbalat, and it comes from the new album Ranja, which is a new release in the ongoing collaboration between award-winning composer and Radiohead guitarist Johnny Greenwood, celebrated Indian-Israeli composer-musician Shai Ben-Zur, and the Indian ensemble The Rajasthan Express. It's the follow-up to their debut album Janoon, which came out 10 years ago now and was really quite a big hit for them on the world music scene. But while Janoon was recorded in a makeshift studio within an old 15th century fort in Rajasthan, this new album, Ranja, which is spelled R-A-N-J-H-A, was created in a more intimate setting, Johnny Greenwood's own studio in Oxford, England. And the making of that original album was also documented by acclaimed filmmaker Paul Thomas Anderson, which offered quite an intimate look at the creative process and the vibrant daily life during the album's production in Rajasthan. But this is the new one out. It's called Ranja. I played you a couple tracks from it the other month, and the full album has now been released, and it's really quite wonderful. Here's another track from it. This one's called Ishq-e-Majnun. From Radiohead guitarist Johnny Greenwood, composer-musician Shai Ben-Zur, and the Rajasthan Express, right here in the Tiki Lounge Remix.

of Mitchum Yakub from Los Angeles, fine percussionist. He's played with the Kuti Band over in Nigeria. Comes from a brand new album from him called A Way In, and this is a track called De La Silva. That's about all the time we've got for this first hour of the Tiki Lounge Remix. I do hope you and your own good community station are hanging around for the second hour. I got plenty more good music coming to you in that second hour. So hang around and enjoy the sounds that are coming up. And of course, the program is produced in the studios of 2BBFM in Bellingen, New South Wales. That's on Goombangir country. And it's distributed all around this big, broad land through the good services of the Community Radio Network, CRN, with support from the Community Broadcasting Foundation. Big thanks to them as well. Leave you with a little bit from Mitchum Yakub, and see you in the second hour, right here in the Tiki Lounge Remix.

0: reasonable.
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Yeah, isn't that a good track? That's called Adjame Street, A-D-J-A-M-E. Adjame Street comes from the great balafon player from the Ivory Coast, Cote d'Ivoire. Ali Keita is his name, A-L-Y, first name, and then Keita, like Salif and like the rest of the great Keita dynasty. Comes from a brand new album from Ali Keita called Balafon Evolution. And, of course, the balafon is that old instrument that was the precursor for the xylophone, marimba, all that world. But balafon is the traditional instrument of West Africa, and that's the name of the album, Balafon Evolution, not Revolution, Evolution, out on the One World label. And Ali Keita is really becoming a big, big star in West Africa. He's based in Berlin, Germany these days, and there he's teamed up with some other like-minded musicians that make up his trio, including Dutch drummer Marcel van Cleef and Italian bass player Roberto Badaglio, who joined the trio in 2014. And together, these guys are really pretty full-on and fantastic. Great, great technical players and a lot of wonderful energy. Check out the videos that I post up of them on the Tiki Lounge Remixes Facebook page. Wonderful stuff, and Ali Keita is starting us off for this second hour of the Tiki Lounge Remix, where in addition to his Ivorian sounds, we've also got a collaboration between a well-known Mexican and American blues musos and some Hawaiian masters teaming up with them, and a bit of new Puerto Rican saxophone-led jazz, plus our favorite Bahrainian UK trumpeter returns, and we've got a fine Sydney jazz quartet releasing its own new album, too. So stick around, a jam-packed second hour of the Tiki Lounge Remix this week, and I hope you enjoy it. I do want to go back here to this new album, though, from Ali Keita. As I said, I think he's a major, major talent, and he's being proclaimed that all around the world. Here's another track from this new album of his, once again called Balafon Evolution. This is Dreams of Mikael. On the balafon, Ali Keita. From Holland, drummer Marcel van Cleef. And from Italy, bass player Roberto Badaglio. Together, they're the Ali Keita Trio, right here in the Tiki Lounge Remix.

And that's a traditional female singer from Hawaii. I don't know her individual name, but quite an intriguing voice. And that comes from a very, very unusual new album that's just been released called Adios Ke Aloha, Waves of the Same Sea. And it brings together some traditional musicians from Hawaii with a number of American-based musicians from both Mexico and the USA, including some blues legends like the great, great Taj Mahal, and Los Lobos singer and guitarist David Hidalgo. It was put together by the Mexican-American group called Los Sensontles, and they've been around for many, many years now, forming back in 1989 and releasing over 30 traditional-based and cross-cultural albums, 4 documentaries, and hundreds of short videos that are available on their own YouTube channel. Los Sensontles, which means the mockingbirds, have brought together all these musicians. As I say, it's a very unusual album, this one, and I want to play you a couple more tracks. The next one's called Hawaiian Cowboy, and it's pretty funny, done with Hawaiian backing guitars on it. Taj has spent and actually lived in Hawaii for many, many years, so that's his connection through all this group. So let's have a listen. Once again, Los Sensontles, Taj Mahal, David Hidalgo, Sonny Lim, and Gary Haliamo from Hawaii, from the album Adios Ke Aloha, Waves of the Same Sea, right here in the Tiki Lounge Remix.

0: Yeah. That's feeling really good. Oh, you rolling? Oh, tell me that, man.
1: Let me know. Man, yeah, just in case.
0: Okay. So the introduction goes like this.

Yeah, strong stuff there. Good stuff there. That's David Sanchez on the saxophone from Puerto Rico originally. That's a track called El Grande Caribe, the Big Caribbean. And that comes from a brand new album from David Sanchez called Tambo, out on the Ropadope label. Very good label, Ropadope, out of the U.S. Even picking up some Australian acts and sending their music all around the world these days. And David Sanchez, if you're not aware of him, is a Grammy Award-winning saxophonist. Really one of the best ones around. He's been doing it for a long time. Doesn't have a huge profile, but he's been a very strong player for many years. In a review of one of his albums, world-renowned jazz writer and critic Howard Reich saluted the band leader, saying, "Sanchez's prowess on saxophone is matched by the intellectual depth of his concept and his compositions." Reich also noted that, quote, "technically, tonally, and creatively, he seems to have it all. Recordings such as The Departure, way back in 1994, Sketches of Dreams in 1995, Obsession in 98, and Cultural Survival in 2008 showed Sanchez merging jazz syntax with the musical dialects of his native Puerto Rico and other Caribbean and Latin American sources. It's a fine new album from David Sanchez. Once again, it's called Tambo. Here's another track from it. This one's called Baquin en Luisa. On the saxophone, Mr. David Sanchez and his group, right here in the Tiki Lounge.

And that's the sound of Bahrainian UK trumpeter Miss Yaz Ahmed from a brand new four-track album from her called Shinrin Yoku. That's a Japanese term. It means forest bathing. But rather than physical washing, the translation refers to immersing yourself in the forest atmosphere, taking in nature through sight, sound, smell, taste, and touch, through all the senses. And this collection of four new tracks was recorded remotely in 2020 during COVID at Yaz Ahmed's home and with good friends in both Denmark and around the UK as well. She says this is music for celebrating the healing power of the natural world. The world is hurting, forever wars, feelings of hopelessness, abandon. I weep for humanity. In these troubled times, she hopes to bring a little inner peace, she says, and to encourage reconnection with the sacred landscapes that we all share on this planet. Yaz Ahmed has been making quite a name for herself over the last, 5 or 6 years or so. She's quite prolific in her recording and her releases, and it's always very high quality with good collaborators, too. Once again, the new album is called Shinrin Yoku. That's Japanese. That's spelled S-H-I-N-R-I-N, then hyphen Y-O-K-U. Shinrin Yoku, forest bathing. Here's another track from this new four-track EP. It's out on the Nighttime Stories label, and this one is simply called Forest Bathing. Yaz Ahmed on the trumpet, here in the Tiki.

And that's a track called Sky Dancer from Australia's very own Sydney-based quartet, The Vampires. Wonderful new album from them. That's the title track from it, written by Nick Garbutt, who's also the trumpeter for the quartet, Jeremy Rose on tenor sax and bass clarinet, Noel Mason on the bass, Alex Masso on the drums. Great, great quartet, The Vampires, from their brand new album of the same name. It's out on the Earshift Music label. And that is just about all the time we've got for this edition of the Tiki Lounge, which I hope you enjoyed listening to. The program, of course, is produced in the studios of 2BBFM in Bellingen, New South Wales. That's on Goombangia country. And it's heard on over 65 good community stations all around this big land, like the fantastic one you're listening to right now. And it's all thanks to the good folk at the Community Radio Network, CRN. 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And my weekly reminder that if you'd like any more information about anything you heard on this week's program, I do post up the full playlist each week on the program's own Facebook page. 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My name is Seth Jordan. I'm closing up the lounge for yet another week, and I do hope that you can come back and join me again next time on your own uber fabulous local community station. Adios, amigos. Ciao, ciao for now. Leaving you with a little bit more from The Vampires from this new album called Sky Dancer. This is a track written by saxophonist Jeremy Rose. It's called Desperations. See you next week here in the Tiki Lounge.

0: songs will finish, gigs will end, and bands will break up. But you'll never forget the 45s that touched your heart and soul. 45 RPM. Songs too good to forget.
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can't enough into that good night.

Hey, welcome to the show. Pete Bufo with you here. Yes, I am here. I was ill yesterday. Apologies for anybody that was wanting to hear the program yesterday. But anyway, it was the way it was. Anyway, that was Night Driving by Mark Seymour and the Undertow from 2019. Welcome to the show, broadcasting here from Bellingen, which is Gumbangia land. I pay my respects to the elders past, present and the future. Cool little show lined up for you because I'm sort of, you know, I really love doing radio. It's one of my favourite things to do in the world. And so I missed it. And so I'm sort of busting at the seams to play some music. And I'm going to play this classic song. And this is by Richard Clapton. This is Girls on the Avenue.

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Nubiles with Going to the Country. That's from a Triple R compilation that I've got. I've got it on vinyl and CD. Look So Fine, Feel So Low by Paul Kelly. Song from Under the Floorboards by Magazine. Awesome stuff. And Girls on the Avenue by Richard Clapton here on 2BBB FM 93.3. 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Anyway, we'll keep you posted on that anyway. 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I'm going to play this classic song by Bauhaus. This is Bela Lugosi's Dead. The time is 25 minutes past 2.

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That was Master's Apprentices with I'm Your Satisfier. Sorry, it's still going on in the background. For that was the 12-inch version of Bela Lugosi's Dead by Bauhaus here on 2BBB FM. 21 minutes to 3 with you here till 4 o'clock, so heaps of good music lined up for you. And like this, going to change the pace a wee bit. Play you some Ozark Mountain Daredevils. And this is It'll Shine When It Shines.

Indian Reservation by Paul Revere and the Raiders. Great song. I hope you listen to the lyrics of that. That's pretty important. Because the Night by Patti Smith Group, co-written by Patti Smith and Bruce Springsteen. Boys by Pangaea. I apologise for the language in it, but saying racism sucks is pretty cool by me. It'll Shine When It Shines by Ozark Mountain Daredevils. Nothing to apologise there for. I'm going to play you a song by Mysex. You know, they're an odd band when you sort of delve into their album tracks instead of their singles. And this is an odd song. I love it. And this is called Ghosts. The time is 7 minutes to 3 o'clock.

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1: 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Our 93.3 FM signal will be off air for several weeks, while the transmission tower is relocated to a temporary site.

Spy versus Spy. Oh, so good. Behind the Iron Curtain. From their Harry's Reasons debut album. East Timor before that by Wild Pumpkins at Midnight. Come and Buy by Crazy Arthur Brown. Yeah, that's mad, eh? And Ghosts by My Sex here on 2BBB FM. It's 12 minutes past 3 here on the Bees. I'm going to play you some Sydney music. I'm sure you might know who this is.

That was pretty sonic, eh? So that was called Begins Goodbye by a band called Even As We Speak. Before that was Ups and Downs with True Love Waste. Shadows, that Beatlesque song by Dog Trumpet. And Doused by Died Pretty, all from Sydney. The time is 27 minutes past 3 o'clock with you here till 4. Then we've got Gary of Free Zone. I'm going to play this epic song by The Remains. There is a naughty word in it, but you'll switch off and whatever. It's in passing. Anyway, this is an awesome song, My Friend the Bushranger.

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2: 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Because of me.
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there you go. That was our sisters and brothers from over the Dutch, from 1982. That was the Herbs with Light of the Pacific. Before that was My Friend the Bushranger by the Remains here on 2BBFM. 18 minutes to 4 o'clock. After the news at 4, we'll have Gary with Free Zone. 6 o'clock after the news, we'll have Rob Minogue with Free Dirt. And then at 8, we have Rohan with Metal Guru. Heaps to listen to. Those three presenters do wonderful shows. I'm going to play you something heavier and then kick it back again with something mellower. This is the Dickies with their version of Black Sabbath's song Paranoid. Thank you.

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Furious, eh? That's the Happy Hate Me Nots with Modern Times. Before that was Flame and Groovy's cover done by the Dictators called Slow Death. Summer and Light by Smart Folk from Sydney. And Paranoid cover by the Dickies. I'm out of here. We've got Gary after the news with Free Zone. And thanks for listening. I'll play you some Josh McKenzie. And this is his song, Hard Up.

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1: Good afternoon, I'm Shannon Kirkwood. The Prime Minister has backed Victorian Premier Jacinta Allan amid speculation about her future. New polling reveals the majority of voters in Victoria believe it's time for Ms Allan to be replaced. That includes almost one in four Labor voters. The Freshwater Strategy poll has Labor's primary vote on 23%, the state's coalition on 27%, and One Nation on 25%. Ms Allan says she won't be resigning before November's state election. Speaking from Bendigo, Anthony Albanese says she is the best person to lead Victoria.
2: Well, the Premier is doing a great job, and the Premier is a proud regional representative as well. It's a great thing that a local MP here in Bendigo is the Premier of Victoria, and Jacinta's doing a great job.
1: Another of the major banks has walked away from its interest rate rise forecast. NAB has joined Commonwealth Bank and ANZ in forecasting the cash rate to remain on hold at 4.35% for the remainder of the year. It had predicted a rate hike in August. NAB's chief economist, Sally Auld, says momentum in the economy has slowed and the likely next move is for a cash rate cut. Meantime, consumers have expressed an increasing sense of pessimism in the economy. The Westpac Melbourne Institute consumer sentiment fell to 80.6 in the first week of June. The latest monthly data sees consumer sentiment return to the weakest seen in the 50-year history of the survey. Pessimists outnumber optimists by nearly 20%. The survey shows cost of living issues remain the biggest concern, while among the emerging concerns, the impact of recently announced tax changes. The federal Liberals have indicated the party's willing to work with whoever can help oust the Labor government. 2 years out from the federal election, Pauline Hanson's One Nation Party is leading the polls. WA Liberal leader Basil Zemplis has claimed he's open to finding ways to work with One Nation. Federal opposition leader Angus Taylor says the Liberal Party wants to win back the trust of the Australian people.
3: We'll work with others to get rid of a rotten Labor government. I mean, people are angry around Australia. I see it all the time. They've had enough of this rotten Labor government that's taking this country in the wrong direction.
1: Rates of egg allergy in Australia appear to be falling. David Wilson has the details.
4: The University of Queensland and Murdoch Children's Research Institute looked at 7,200 children in two Australian population-based studies. They found since the introduction of new guidelines in 2016, egg allergy rates fell from 35% to 22%. The guidelines recommend eggs be introduced to a child's diet at about 6 months of age. Researchers say the reduction was even more pronounced in babies with eczema, which is a known risk factor for food allergy. But egg allergy remains common and more research is needed to find further prevention strategies.
1: And tighter parental controls will be implemented on iPhones. Apple CEO Tim Cook has reportedly told the Prime Minister these changes were in part inspired by Australia's social media age restrictions. To sport, a hamstring injury is set to see Sydney's Justin McInerney sidelined for up to 10 weeks. He was subbed off at half-time of the Swans' two-point win over St Kilda on Sunday. Elsewhere, Melbourne says forward Brody Majacek is up and walking after undergoing surgery on a neck fracture he sustained during Melbourne's King's birthday victory over Collingwood yesterday. And in basketball, the San Antonio Spurs have claimed a 115-110 win over the Knicks in Game 3 of the NBA Finals in New York. The Knicks hold a 2-1 series lead. Fans greeted US President Donald Trump with loud boos as well as some cheers as he attended the game. It was the first time a sitting president attended an NBA Finals game.
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Good afternoon and welcome to the Free Zone with me, Gary, playing some music to perhaps alleviate some of your winter blues. Until six tonight, that was the Gulls. They're a three-piece band from the UK. And they're kind of known for their unauthorised outdoor concerts and wild publicity stunts. And the reason I came across this band was on YouTube, as usual. I'm a bit of a YouTube fan. Anyway, I found a video of the Gulls and another band, I can't remember the name, but performing probably an unauthorised outdoor concert at Brighton Beach in the UK. Really good, excellent video. It goes for about 20 minutes, I think. Anyway, that was a song called Gypsy Dragon. And I've got an Australian band now. I think they're from Perth. The Buers Band. This is a nice song called Avon Valley.

That was Jeb Loy Nichols and a song called Maisie Hay from an album that came out a few years ago called Country Hustle. Eliza Kane was before that and a song called Vibration. And we started off with the Buers Band. They're a young five-piece band from Perth in WA. And they've taken on the sort of Americana sound and they do it really well. The track that I played from them was called Avon Valley from the album of the same name. And I think that's somewhere in WA. I think there's some references to some physical place in WA. It is 4:23. 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

0: That was a band called Pigeon. Yeah, just Pigeon. P-I-G-E-O-N, type of bird, which I'm not a big fan of, but I'm a fan of this band. They're a five-piece from Margate in the UK. I think Margate's one of those seaside towns. But they have a singer from Guinea, as you could tell on that track, which kind of gives them a different sound. The track was called NRG, as in energy, I guess. And before that, the Melbourne band Karate Boogaloo, another great Melbourne band. Melbourne certainly punches above its weight, I reckon, in terms of producing great bands. Anyway, that was the Karate Boogaloo, and they featured the vocals of New York singer Danielle Ponder. And the track was called Little Bit. And before that, you probably recognise the vocals of Tony Joe White. Well, that was a Tony Joe White remix by the Flying Mojito Brothers. They do a great job. And I like what they do. And we started off with Bloodwind Pig, a British blues band that got together back in the late 60s. And they had a few, I don't know if they had hits, but they certainly produced a few albums. And that track I played was called, where is it? Same Old Story, from, I think it was their first album, called Ahead Rings Out, which features the head of a pig. This is on the cover of the album, with headphones and sunglasses. It's 4:42. 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

0: Well, what do you say? That's what a great track. That was the Brazilian singer Sue Jorge, or Jorge, and the American singer Beck, and a track called Riverman from an album called The Other Side. And before that, an English band, Me and My Friends. They play sort of Afrobeat grooves, and but on that track, that was a pretty laid-back track for them. They're usually a lot more upbeat, but the track I played was called Border in Twilight. And Yusuf Days before that, he's this jazz drummer from England who is getting a lot of accolades, and that track from him was called She Av, a love letter to Salvador. Apparently he started playing drums when he was four. His dad gave him his first drum kit at the ripe old age of four, and he took to it immediately, and apparently at 10 years old he was staying with his grandparents in Bath in the UK to attend a university course by the esteemed drummer Billy Cobham. So he's right into drumming. But yeah, that was nice track from Yusuf Days and his band. And we started with a Scottish singer from Glasgow. Just goes by the name of Kitty. I think her her real name is Katie Doyle, but she just calls herself Kitty. But nice track from Kitty called Making Changes. That's a new release from her. And the time has gone past five, 2 minutes past five, in fact. And let's, what are we going to do now? Yeah, let's, we've got a few more sponsor ads.
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3: 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I wish I had listened to them and just slowed down. 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

That was a Danish band from Copenhagen, called the Cutie Mangoes, although they have had a name change. They call themselves Sunborn now. But track was from an album of fine music. I've got the entire album. It's called Afrofire. That's the album, and the track was called Slowly. And before that, the late Nigerian drummer Tony Allen, and a track from his album The Source. The track was called Bad Roads. And Peter Gabriel before that, in fine form, sounding fantastic. Now, he's just released another single. I think that one I played was one of the new singles from his O-I project. I don't know what the meaning is behind that, but what he does, every full moon, he releases a single from that project. And that track I played, Hard Lesson, is from that album that's slowly evolving. And apparently it was written in the late 1980s when Peter Gabriel was living in Senegal. And we started off with the French saxophonist Laurent Bardin and a track from him called Oh Yeah. Time is moving on, nearly 5:30, 5:28 to be precise, and let's continue on with the music. Yes, a track, it's a bit more mainstream stuff here, Fleetwood Mac.

0: That was the band from LA called A La Luz. Their music's a little bit hard to categorise, but it's variously described as psychedelic rock, garage rock, surf rock, even jangle pop, whatever that is. But the track from them was called Ultramarine. And apparently they were out in the country, Australia that is, in March or April. Did a few gigs in the capital cities. And before that, an artist calling himself Jerome, with two J's, 87. Now, he's from the band Alt-J. His name is Joe Newman, but anyway, he calls himself Jerome, 87, for, I guess, performing reasons. And the track from him is called Mr. Alligator. And Elvis Costello and Burt Bacharach. Now, Burt Bacharach, the late Burt Bacharach, he died a few years ago. I think he was about 95 or something, but a very influential figure of the 20th century popular music. He was an American composer, songwriter, record producer, and pianist. And now on this album, he teamed up with Elvis Costello, the English singer, songwriter, and they got together and recorded an album called Painted From Memory that came out in the late 90s. And that track was called Toledo. It's a really nice album. I hadn't heard it for quite some time. I played it the other day and I thought, yep, I'm going to play a track from that on the show. And before Elvis Costello and Burt Bacharach, Fleetwood Mac song, Hypnotized, maybe not one of their really better known songs, but it was a bit of a hit for them back in 1973. It came off their album Mystery to Me. Time is moving on. We've got about 10 or so minutes before now, I think it's the news. Last week I said I wasn't sure and it wasn't, but I think they've changed things around and I think the news is coming up, and then Free Dirt with Rob. That'll definitely be on anyway.
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It was a guy called Nigel Hall, and the track was called Don't Change For Me. And before that, the classic Losing My Religion from REM. Time for me to go. Thanks for listening. Join me again next week. I will be here unless something unforeseen happens, but I'm planning to be here with another great playlist, I hope. Anyway, have a great week. And catch you next time.

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1: National Radio News.
2: Hello, I'm Shannon Kirkwood. A young disability advocate has joined others in voicing opposition to changes to the National Disability Insurance Scheme. 3 days of public hearings by a Senate inquiry, which is looking into the changes, began today. It's received more than 4,000 written submissions in just over a fortnight. Among them, Jasmine Scriven, who lives with a disability and is a health professional. She's told the hearing she isn't alone in worrying about potential limitations to the review of plans.
3: If I cannot get that support, the consequences are not abstract. My parents would absorb that caring burden back into their lives. This is without recognition, without compensation, and without any support. And they are not alone. This bill will transfer the cost of care away from the government and back onto the families of disabled people.
2: US President Donald Trump says negotiations with Iran are progressing and he's confident a deal will be made. President Trump's ceasefire was broken over the weekend when Iran and Israel exchanged missile fire. The two have since agreed to halt attacks on each other.
4: What has proven to be a very powerful thing is the blockade. The blockades turned out to be much stronger than bombing. And it was really a combination. It was our initial thrust and then the blockade. But, their economy is really suffering and they're going to make a deal.
2: Meantime, Mr. Trump says no one was injured when a US Army Apache helicopter went down near the Strait of Hormuz yesterday. An official report will be released later today. The Union for Creative and Media Workers is calling for a rebuild of the nation's arts and cultural sectors. David Wilson has the story.
5: The Media, Entertainment and Arts Alliance has released its national cultural policy submission to the federal government. It says the sector is in crisis due to years of underinvestment, low incomes, declining participation, insecure work, AI and pressure from global platforms. The submission puts forward a long-term plan to overhaul cultural police, strengthen conditions for workers, increase cultural participation and respond to the threat of AI. The MEAA says it wants to see creative and media workers adequately supported so Australians can participate and the nation's cultures continue to thrive. Our report is due to be handed down in March next year.
2: There'll be sunshine and showers across Australia tomorrow. The Bureau of Meteorology's Angus Hines has Wednesday's national forecast.
6: It'll be a bit of a mix of sunshine, clouds, showers and rain across our eastern states. A real hodgepodge of weather from North Queensland down to southern Tasmania. There is also this front moving through that will affect South Australia in the morning, pushing into Victoria and Tasmania through the second half of the day. In general, the overall pattern for northern, central and western Australia is a relatively fine one, but a few spots will still manage to pick up a touch of wet weather.
2: South Australians are being warned counterfeit cash is on the rise. SA police say the latest crime statistics for April show there were 58 counterfeit currency offences compared to just 7 at the same time last year. The majority of those offences occurred in retail premises. Turning to sport, the Blues have made several changes ahead of next week's second State of Origin contest. Mitchell Moses and Payne Haas return from injury while Api Korosau is in for the injured Blake Brayley. Stephen Crichton is out with Casey McLean elevated to start. Meantime, Reece Walsh has rejected questions about his current form. He says he's grateful for the opportunity after being called up to the Maroon squad for the side's must-win game.
7: And I'm just looking forward to working here in Queensland and, you know, put my best foot forward for Queensland and, doing my best throughout the week.
2: And the Matildas are in action tonight. They host Mexico in Sydney.
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Babagung orang nyanyo wajar yula darala. Father gave us the land in the dreaming. 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Hello, I've come back to see you. I am a friend, but don't be angry. Yamage nganyu di barmaran gungumbu bin. Galawana ngalgira. Here is my family, here are my friends, but don't harm us. Yam nginu di wajar, yam nganyu di wajar, ngibur gungumbu wala. My land, this is your land, so let's be friends. Yinige, this radio station, Triple B, is on Gumbangir homeland.

G'day everybody and welcome along to Free Dirt for another week. Free Dirt is the program where we celebrate Australian music. Tonight we have just started off the show. I've got a very special show for you tonight actually, but we've just started off the show with Mick Turner from his album Don't Tell the Driver, and we heard the title track there, and that one, Gone Dreaming. That's from 2013 on Drag City Records. As I say, tonight's going to be a bit of a special night. We're going to continue on with another one of Mick Turner's outfits, Dirty Three. This is their, I think, seventh or eighth album. This is Love Changes Everything. And I thought we might hear all of the tracks. There's only six tracks on this album. So let's get started off with side one, shall we? We shall hear Love Changes Everything 1 and 2. You are here on the Bees, Bellingen Community Radio 2BBB. Oh, and thanks to Gary for some great music there at Free Zone before the news as well. Without any further ado, here's Dirty Three.

Gentle Ben and his sensitive side there off their album, The Beginning of the End. Ben Corbett out the front there, who also features in 6 Foot Hick, amongst other bands. The Beginning of the End was the track we heard, the title track, and Falling there as well. And we heard all of side one of the new Dirty Three album called Love Changes Everything. We heard Love Changes Everything 1-3. Now it's time to hear a little bit of I Know a Girl Called Johnny from Roland S. Howard off his 2009 album Pop Crimes. You're on Free Dirt. This is Bellingen Community Radio 2BBB. Here's Roland Howard.

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Ask for an official investigation or just put it on the record. Do it bit by bit or all at once, because it's your choice on how to report sexual violence. 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

the unmistakable sound of Roland S. Howard and his Jaguar guitar, Fender Jag. Pop Crimes there, of course, finishing off side A of our guitar, Fender Jag. Pop Crimes there, of course, finishing off side A of album of the

debut album plus bonus EP up here tonight as well. So we're going to take a few from that one. But let's hear the title track of this one from Robert Forster, shall we? Without any further ado, here is Danger in the Past.

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three tracks from Hunters and Collectors off their self-titled debut album on White Label from 1982. This album came out as a single album, but also had a double bonus EP that came along with it, and we heard both of those there. The that one there was Run, Run, Run, which was side two of the EP, and side one of the EP, as he fiddles around with the record, was Tender Kinder Baby, of course. And we started out with the stone cold classic Talking to a Stranger there. Mark Seymour out the front of Hunters and Collectors. Now, we are going to listen to side two of this new Dirty 3 album. It takes about 20 minutes or so, so we might be able to squeeze in another track or two after this one. But, yeah, let's hear side two. We heard side one at the start. Side two contains the three tracks: Love Changes Everything, Everything 4, 5, and 6. Here is Dirty 3, 2BBB.

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1: Hello and welcome back to Metal Guru, a program where we play classic rock and heavy metal music. My name's Rowan and thanks to Rob for his great program. And yeah, we've got another 2 hours of great music coming up this week. And we've got, all of the favourites. We've got some Grinspoon, we've got some Judas Priest, we've got some Metallica, we've got some Black Sabbath. And yeah, we've also thrown in a little bit of Girl School, which is a long-term all-female heavy metal band, and some Calling All Cars and some Queensryche. So hopefully there's a little bit of something for everybody. And, yeah, our usual warning, and I know there's at least one song, so I'll try and put a little warning on it, saying, warning, this does contain an occasional expletive, but these are heavy metal songs which do contain the occasional expletive, yes. And so with that warning in mind, to get us underway, we're going to start with some Def Leppard.

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And you are listening to Metal Guru on 93.3 and 107.3 to Triple B. And that was Judith by A Perfect Circle. Before that, we had Girl School with Never Too Late. And we started with Def Leppard and Rocket. And still to come, or coming up, we've got some Judas Priest and some Metallica. And up next, we've got Grinspoon.

trying to do. We say that we aim to develop imagination and flexibility of mind. This may sound arrogant. Parents may have to make sacrifices. This might well be true.

And you are listening to Metal Guru on 93.3 and 107.32 Triple B. And that was Judas Priest with Rock Hard Ride Free. Before that, we had Aerodyne with Whirlwind of Fire. And we started with Grinspoon and Post-Inebriated Anxiety, which I'm sure all of us have felt at some stage in our lives. But, yeah, only Grinspoon sang about it. Still to come, we've got music from Black Country Communion and Disturbed and some System of a Down. And up next, we've got Metallica.

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0: And you are listening to Metal Guru with Roanne on 93.3 and 107.3 to Triple B. And that was Black Country Communion with Love Remains. Before that, we had Evanescence with A New Way to Bleed. And we started with Metallica, Sad But True. Coming up, we have some music from System of a Down and Black Sabbath. And up next, we've got The Disturbed.
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And you are listening to Metal Guru on 93.3 and 107.3 to Triple B. And that was Queensryche with Chemical Youth, We Are Rebellion. Before that, we had System of a Down with Chop Suey. And we started with The Disturbed and Down with the Sickness. And coming up, we've still got some music from Led Zeppelin and some Rammstein. And up next, we've got a request from Jared. And Jared is listening to us all the way up in Redland Bay in Queensland. And Jared's an avid radio listener and has been. I first got to know him when he started listening to me when I was learning the radio up in the Redlands. So, yes, I hope he enjoys this song and I hope you all enjoy this song. And thanks for listening, Jared. And here we have Black Sabbath with Paranoid. Yeah.

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Before that, we had Calling All Cars with Reptile. And we started with Black Sabbath and Paranoid. Still to come, we've got music from Evergrey and some Hailstorm. And up next, we've got Led Zeppelin.

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And you are listening to Mad Dog Guru on 93.3 and 107.3 to Triple B. And that was Ever Grey with Call Out the Dark. Before that, we had Rammstein with Lynx 234. And we started with Led Zeppelin and the Immigrant Song. Still to come, we've got some music from Sunk Loto and some Kiss, just to shake things up a bit. And up next, we've got Halloween.

And you are listening to Metal Guru on 93.3 and 107.3 to Triple B. And that was All That Remains with the song Everything's Wrong. Before that, we had Sunk Loto with Primitive. And we started with Halloween and Kill It. And yeah, we're almost at the end of our Metal Guru program for this week. But don't go anywhere, because up next we have Peter Cudlip and his Classicals for Everyone, where he plays a selection of music and explains all the history and everything from the last several hundred years. So it's worth hanging around and listening to. Up next, we have some classic Ozzy Osbourne with Mama, I'm Coming Home.

And that was Hailstorm with Heavy Mental. And before that, we had Kiss with Right Here, Right Now. And we started with Ozzy Osbourne and Mama, I'm Coming Home, which, a little piece of trivia, was actually written by Lemmy from Motorhead. And not what you would have expected, but yes. Apparently, Lemmy wrote quite a few songs that, when you listen to them, you kind of went, oh, I really wouldn't have put that with Lemmy. But yeah, I really love that song, Mama, I'm Coming Home. Anyway, that brings us to the end of our Metal Guru program for this week. Thank you so much for joining me. I hope you've enjoyed it as much as I have. And I will be back next week with another 2 hours of Metal Guru with classic rock and heavy metal. And yeah. Until then, stay safe and keep on rocking. And to finish us off tonight, we've got Greta Van Fleet with the Safari song. And after that, we'll have Dinosaur Jr. with Over It, and we'll end with Iron Maiden and Brave New World. And yeah, I hope you enjoy.

Michigan hike. Now the boss looked out from the shearing shed and told the shearers on the board, "I've never seen the sheep come in to the yard like this before." So each shearer grabbed his handpiece and said, "We've got to push them through to make room for

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1: Hello everyone, welcome to 2BBB's Classical for Everyone show, 2 hours of great music from the last 500 years. My name is Peter Cudlip, and I hope that all you good people of the Bellingen Shire and beyond enjoy the music. And don't let me forget our streaming audience wherever and whenever you might be listening. If you are listening live, I hope you were able to enjoy the terrific shows that preceded this one. Metal Guru with Rohan, if it's Tuesday night, and Storytime with Michael Vlasto, if it's Wednesday. Now, if you've listened to this show before, you're probably expecting about now for me to roughly outline what I'm going to play. There is a certain logic to letting people know what they are going to get to hear, but not today. I will tell you that the entire show is based on something that happened in Vienna on the 22nd of December in the year 1808. And I'm hoping that for a good selection of listeners out there, that date is pretty much meaningless. And that what follows will then be a bit of a surprise as I reveal its significance over the next couple of hours. All right, so what happened in Vienna on the 22nd of December in 1808? Well, I guess a lot happened, but for our purposes, there was a concert. A 38-year-old composer, with the help of some aristocratic patrons, had booked a big theatre to showcase some of the new music he had been working on. And this was, I think, the third or fourth time he'd done this over the previous decade. And he was the composer, a performer, the conductor, and the promoter. And it's important to say that whilst the earlier concerts had been successes, this one was not. It can be seen as somewhere between a disappointing night out and an unparalleled disaster, depending on which sources you follow. What went wrong that particular night? Well, I guess three things stand out in the reporting. One, it was pretty cold. There was a competing concert down the road, and the regular audience sort of split. So in the days before, there was heating in theatres, not quite the mass of people required to warm the big space turned up. Two, it was maybe a little long. The concert started at 6:30 p.m. and it finished at 10:30 p.m. 4 hours. A long night out. And finally, and I think this really was the main reason, the music was all brand new. No one had heard any of it before. 4 hours of entirely new music in a big, cold, half-empty theatre. So by now you might be wondering, why am I featuring an event which, in a city filled with glittering musical events even at that time, even as the Napoleonic Wars raged on, which was essentially a failure? Well, the answer is coming in a moment. I am going to play you the opening section of the first piece that was played at the concert. On the program, it had the innocuous title of A Recollection of Country Life. It's, well, I think it's quite pretty music, and there's a good chance you're going to like it. Oh, I should tell you that the 38-year-old composer was Ludwig van Beethoven.

0: That was the opening section of Ludwig van Beethoven's Sixth Symphony, today known by the subtitle The Pastoral Symphony, as Beethoven, for him, unusually added descriptions to each part of the work, and that section was given the title of Awakening of Cheerful Feelings on Arrival in the Countryside. The orchestra in that performance was Anima Eterna Bruges, and they were conducted by Jos van Immerseel. Now, that group is a quite small orchestra compared to what we think of as a contemporary symphony orchestra, and in size and, to an extent, performance technique, they approximate the orchestra at the 1808 Vienna Beethoven concert. A critical difference, though, is that they may have played the music before and almost certainly had more than one rehearsal before the recording. Beethoven's musicians, on the other hand, were a hastily pulled together group of freelancers just booked for that concert who might, and I stress might, have played each piece through once at a rehearsal before the concert. And that was probably another contributing factor to the underwhelming response of the audience. Unfamiliar music played badly. 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Now here is a message from one of our sponsors and an announcement about subscribing.
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1: 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All right, I'm going to return to talking about the musicians at the December 1808 concert. To showcase his new music, Beethoven did not just need an orchestra, he also needed a choir and solo singers. The one thing he didn't need was a pianist. In the pieces that had a piano part, he played the piano, which would have actually thrilled the crowd because even in 1808, his reputation was probably more as a virtuoso performer than as a composer. The role we think of today as critical, the conductor, is one that I have not mentioned because that was Beethoven's job as well. In a while, when you hear some of the pieces with piano performed that night, you'll get the idea that he was probably, well, a little busy to be a particularly effective conductor. All right, up after Beethoven's Pastoral Symphony was an excerpt from his new Mass in C. Now, this was slightly odd because there was a ban on performing religious music in theatres at this time of the year. It had to be performed in churches. So, in the programme, Beethoven called the piece Hymn with Latin Text, composed in the church style with chorus and solos. Here is the Gloria section from the Mass in C. It is performed by the soloists Charlotte Margiono and Catherine Robin, the Orchestra Révolutionnaire et Romantique, and the Monteverdi Choir, all conducted by John Elliott Gardner. It's about 9 minutes long.

That was the Gloria section from Beethoven's Mass in C. It was performed by the soloists Charlotte Margiono and Catherine Robin, the Orchestra Révolutionnaire et Romantique, and the Monteverdi Choir, all conducted by John Elliott Gardner. And you are listening to 2BBB's Classical for Everyone show. 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So what was the next thing that Beethoven had been working away at and decided the concertgoers of Vienna needed to hear on that December night? Maybe something with something a little forgettable, or maybe with a well-known tune. Well, no. How about his fourth concerto for piano and orchestra? There's a generalization about Beethoven's music that it is about struggle, about striving, about grasping towards spiritual and human truths. And a lot of the music can kind of support that interpretation. But this concerto has, I think, a gentle beauty and warmth, especially the first section. It still has the tension in the conversation between the solo part and the orchestra, but the musical drama is much more contained than in some of his other concertos. And I think this performance by Alfred Brendel, conductor Simon Rattle, and rather appropriately, the Vienna Symphony Orchestra capture this concerto's delicacy and elegance beautifully. It is in three parts and is about 32 minutes long.

0: That was the pianist Alfred Brendel, the conductor Simon Rattle, and the Vienna Symphony Orchestra with the opening of Ludwig van Beethoven's 4th Concerto for Piano and Orchestra. And now, here are a couple of words from our sponsors.
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2: 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I want to tell you a little about the actual theatre where this 1808 concert I've been featuring in this Classical for Everyone show took place. The Theater an der Wien, or the Theatre on the Wien, opened its doors in 1801 as one of Vienna's most ambitious theatrical ventures, built by Emanuel Schikaneder, who was Wolfgang Amadeus Mozart's collaborator on the opera The Magic Flute, by the way. The theatre was on the banks of the Wien River in the city's suburbs, hence the name. Described as the most lavishly equipped and one of the largest theatres of its age, the theatre quickly established itself as a premier venue for both opera and concert performances. However, Schikaneder's increasingly lavish and expensive productions proved financially ruinous, and by 1804 he had to sell the theatre. And by the time of Beethoven's concert, it was owned by a group of well-connected noblemen. Whilst the River Wien has been paved over and the theatre has been extensively rebuilt, the Theater an der Wien is still in use today. So, all right, so far, those attending this Thursday night concert in Vienna have heard Beethoven's Sixth Symphony, the Pastoral. They've heard sections of the Mass in C. They've heard a concert aria and his Fourth Piano Concerto, with the piano part played by Beethoven. The first performances of each work. And that is just the first half of the concert. After the interval, and, well, though based on no evidence at all, I'm going to assume some of the audience would have gone home, those who returned were treated to another entire symphony, another premiere. The symphony in question is now perhaps the most famous symphony ever written, and therefore, arguably, the most famous piece of music ever written. There is one rival, and I'll talk about that in a few minutes. But for now, imagine you are back in your seats, maybe warmed with a little alcohol in the break. And once the musicians are ready and the audience has settled, this is what you hear.

0: That was Ludwig van Beethoven's Fifth Symphony. That performance was again the Vienna Philharmonic Orchestra, and the conductor this time was Carlos Kleiber. That recording was released in 1975, and of the several hundred recordings still available, that one remains one that, oh, the handful of people who obsess about these things consider amongst the very best. And I don't think they're wrong. I really hope you enjoyed it.
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0: So I mentioned that there is one other piece that rivals Beethoven's Fifth Symphony for the most famous symphony ever written, and that is Beethoven's Ninth Symphony. Now, it was not performed at that December 1808 concert, well, because it hadn't been written yet. It would be premiered 6 years later. But the final piece of the concert was its precursor, sort of Beethoven's practice run, an amazing piece in its own right, but nowadays primarily regarded as Beethoven's first steps to what would be the Ninth Symphony, where he added soloists and a choir to the final section for a setting of Friedrich Schiller's poem Ode to Joy. In the advertisement for the concert Beethoven placed in the newspaper The Vienna Daily, he described the work that concluded the concert as fantasy for piano, which ends with the gradual entrance of the entire orchestra and the introduction of choruses as a finale. The text for what came to be known as the Choral Fantasy was written by Christoph Kaffner, a Viennese poet, civil servant, and translator. Apparently, Beethoven commissioned the poet to write the words shortly before the performance to fit the already written parts. The poem, which begins with the words, "Graceful, charming, and sweet is the sound," is an uplifting text filled with positive emotions and references to the power of music. Now, whilst the idea of putting orchestras and choruses together was not entirely without precedent, it is fair to say that starting a work just with solo piano, then slowly adding more and more instruments until a full orchestra is playing, and then adding a chorus and soloists really was excitingly new. That said, it is still worth remembering that this concert went pretty badly, and there's an anecdote that's been passed down that sounds somewhat convincing, that halfway through the piece, during the performance, there was a section where Beethoven had told the orchestra during the rehearsal not to play a repeated section noted in the score, but half the orchestra did play the repeat and half didn't. Beethoven, who, remember, was playing the piano part and conducting, stopped the performance, shouting at the musicians, "Badly played! Wrong! Again!" After which the performance resumed. Here are the final 10 minutes of Beethoven's Choral Fantasy, performed by the pianist Evgeny Kissin, the solo singers Cheryl Studer, Christina Clemens, Camille Capasso, John Ayler, Hiroshi Oshima, and Friedrich Molsberger, and the RIAS Chamber Choir, the Berlin Philharmonic Orchestra, and the conductor Claudio Abbado.

0: That was Ludwig van Beethoven's Choral Fantasy. My name is Peter Cudlip, and you've been listening to Classical for Everyone on 2BBB. 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More great music here on 2BBB. Thanks for listening and have a great
1: day. Gina Gainan, I wish to acknowledge the Gamangia people, who are the traditional custodians of the land we are gathered on today. I would like to give my respect to the elders past, present and emerging, and extend that respect to all Aboriginal people here with us today.
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This week on Spotlight, I'm spotlighting the brand new album for Kingswood. Just recently released on ABC Music, contains 10 tracks, all from the pen of in-house team led by producer and songwriter member Alex Lasker. We'll kick off with a triple play. Two lovers, loving a girl, and the brand new single released at the time of album launch, The Action.

right around Australia. This is Spotlight. I'm Kevin Walsh. We're spotlighting Midnight Madness. Right around Australia. This is Spotlight. I'm Kevin Walsh. We're spotlighting Midnight.

Folks, if you're wanting to get hold of a physical copy of this album, Midnight Mavericks from Kingswood, ABC do have availability, but the boys from Kingswood would prefer you to go direct because they reap the benefits. Go to Kingswood Country and follow the prompts. Grab a physical copy, and if you need to get it on a thumb drive, well, you're able to do so through family, friends, and then you'll have both the CD and help the band and a copy for your car that doesn't have that CD player. Now back to another triple play. One of the singles that was released prior to the album launch, Faith, Pouring Rain, and Joanie.

Well, folks, that's 9 of the 10 tracks from Kingswood's album Midnight Mavericks. They certainly are a band that have captured the international attention, playing regularly through the UK, Europe and America, and split their time between America and Australia. If you ever get the opportunity, go to their electronic platforms to check out where they'll be popping up around Australia. And it is surprising to see some of the venues the boys are prepared to appear at. In the meantime, time for the last single. It's a track entitled Last First Kiss.

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And there are a brand new album out on ABC Music and readily available, Midnight Mavericks. Now we turn our attention to new singles to country music radio that are across my desk. We'll kick off with Ruby Shay, Shipwreck. Follow it up with Little Big Town and Hey There Sunshine, and the Shires with Watching You Watching.

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We're featuring music across my desk following our look at Kingswood and their brand new album, Midnight Mavericks. Well, folks, that's it for Spotlight this week. I trust you've enjoyed the musical journey, and I want to thank you for your time. If you're able to catch Spotlight again sometime soon, that's most appreciated. But in the meantime, I'll leave you with Keith Urban, Steal Away, Midlander Along with Shooting Memories with Tequila, and Clancy Williams and Feeling Something New.

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1: So, Cadence, I have caught you in the middle of eating a sausage, which is perfect. So, before you have a chance to say anything or swallow the sausage you've just eaten, what do you think of the vibe?
2: Mm.
1: Yeah, no, that's great. Okay, thanks so much. It was great having a chat. That was really great. No, I'm kidding. I feel like this is really sick. You're in this kind of like chill out zone here, just to kind of like have it. It's like a chill and chat vibe. What's kind of going on in this? Because we got like rugs, we got like bean bags and that kind of thing.
2: Well, I think this was originally set up for chill and chai.
1: Oh, okay.
2: There's a chai station over there.
1: Okay, so have you had the chai?
2: I haven't actually, but I kind of want to have some.
1: What have you been doing here today? Like, what have you been up to?
2: Well, I started my day over there making some hula hoops.
1: Oh, okay. Oh, wait, hey, so are you, like, making them from scratch?
2: Mm-hmm, yep.
1: How do you even do that?
2: You just get some plastic pipe things, stick them together at the height you would want, and then you tape it all up, basically. You can decorate them how you want.
1: Is there a difference between, like, because I, when I think hula hoop, I just think, like, something that was in the sports shed in primary school. That's my brain. And I'm just like, isn't it just the same thing that you, like, buy from Big W? Or what's the deal? It's like, is there a difference in everyone?
2: That's a really good question. I think there's probably some water in some of them. Maybe some weights. I don't know.
1: Do you do hula hooping? Is that, like, a thing?
2: My sister is a lot better at hula hooping than I am, personally. I suck. I'm horrible.
1: Is it one of those things that, like, when you got the water in it, is that you, like, hang it from a roof or something? Like this... I don't know what it's supposed to be, but I keep seeing these things are like hanging from stuff. Do you like have to get on them when they're hanging from things, or what's
2: the ones that are hanging? Those ones are usually made of metal, so they can actually support your weight, and they're hanging with like certain rope and stuff like that. But the ones that have water in them, they're usually just so that they're weighted and stuff like that, so you can properly spin it around.
1: Yeah, okay. Talking to a couple of people, and I think there's like a general theme of, I mean, look, that's always not a lot to do in Bello, like particularly if it's like a weekend. I mean, what are you going to do? You're going to come out, you might go to the gelato bar, you might come down to the river, you might do a swim in the river, you might go to a mate's house. Like, I feel like there's not a lot to do, and it's kind of sick to just have something that people can do here. Like,
2: yeah.
1: Do you reckon it's kind of a vibe?
2: I enjoy it. I think it's good.
1: Yeah, like, do you wish that there's more things, like, if they could do more things like this, is that something you'd want to do, or what do you reckon would be good for just people to, like, hang out on the weekends to do in Bello?
2: Yeah, I reckon more, like, youth festivals like this would be really good.
1: Are you going to go to the Bello show?
2: I think I'm going to have to, because my sister's singing in the choir. just thought I'd put that out there.
1: I love that it's, like, a forced thing. It's just like, oh, I don't want to, but I'm going to be forced to sit there and just be like, yeah, you're doing great, babes. Like, yeah, well done. When the Bello show's on, is that something that you, like, want to do? Do you like to kind of, like, go and, like, see what's going on, or is it just kind of, eh?
2: I've never actually been to the Bello show, if I'm being honest. Yeah. I've only been living here for a little while, so...
1: Oh, okay, yeah. When you meet up with people on the weekend and that kind of thing, where do you go? What do you normally do?
2: Usually, we just go to op shops and stuff like that, see what's open, maybe get a snack and just chill out somewhere.
1: Yeah.
2: Anywhere.
1: Would it be better if there was something like something more like this that you can actually go to, or do you feel like, oh, no, I just want to be able to have my own space with my friends?
2: I don't know, it would kind of depend how I'm feeling that time, I guess.
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1: What do you normally buy?
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0: Hand me another beer, okay?
1: You driving on?
0: Yeah, but I'll be right.
1: Hey, no, not sure you should be driving.
0: Yeah, but I only had a few.
1: Hey, Unc.
2: Locals are dying on country roads.
1: You all right?
2: Our aunties, our uncles, our cousins, us. The road is no place for excuses. A message from the New South Wales government.

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1: Kelly for 2BBB, and I'm at the CWA 90th birthday, which is very exciting. Now, today I'm speaking with Kay Guinness, who's our president of the Bellingen chapter, which is, we're just having the most beautiful morning. There's scones and jam and cream and cups of tea. So, Kay, tell me, how long have you been the president for?
2: I have been president since 2010.
1: Oh, that's amazing. So, my gosh. And so tell me a little bit about the Bellingen CWA. What do you guys get up to through the week?
2: Through the week, we have two craft groups. We have Tuesday morning and Thursday morning.
1: Yep.
2: And on the third Tuesday of the month, we have Crazy Whist, which is a card game.
1: Yeah, that's great.
2: And everyone's welcome.
1: Yep, that's lovely.
2: Monthly meetings, first Monday of the month, and always ready to welcome new members.
1: That's so good. That's so good. And it's we are sitting in the little room that was the baby health clinic, which I remember bringing my babies in here. So it's got a rich history, the Bellingen CWA, doesn't it?
2: It does. It certainly does. And we were very sad to lose the clinic a few months back.
1: Yeah, yeah. It's a bit of a shame. Where's the clinic now? Where do people go?
2: I'm not really sure, but I think they may be at the hospital.
1: Right, okay, yeah. This is a very beautiful building on the side of the Bellingen River, isn't it?
2: We are so lucky.
1: We are, with a beautiful view, windows right out looking up and down the river. And do lots of people rent this space to use it as well?
2: We do rent. We have weekly permanent bookings, and then we're open for casual bookings.
1: That's really good. And I noticed that, do you guys still do, I've heard that you do scones and the jam and cream. You're quite famous for those at the Sydney show. Do you guys go to meetings in other areas as well? I've noticed that there's some lovely Grafton ladies here and women from other CWA.
2: We try four times a year we have what's called group council meetings.
1: Okay.
2: And all the branches try to get together. And approximately every 2 years, Bellingen branch will host a group council meeting.
1: Okay.
2: And we're due to host one in November.
1: Oh, excellent.
2: And the other, there's 15 branches in the group, and usually they will send two or three representatives.
1: Okay. Oh, that's really interesting. And do you enjoy being in the CWA in Bellingen?
2: I love being in the CWA. It's lots of friendship and laughs.
1: That's great.
2: It's lovely.
1: All right. I just want to say thank you so much for your time today, and thank you for all of your hard work over the last, 13 years you've been president? Yeah, it's great. It's very, very inspiring, and you've done a beautiful job today. The morning tea is just lovely, and the tables are all decorated, and there's beautiful craft around the room. And I just wanted to say thank you for everything that you and the other women do, and it's very inspiring.
2: Thank you.
1: Okay, thanks so much.
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1: Hi, my name's Kelly and I'm with Triple B today and I'm speaking to the amazing Lois. Hey Lois, how are you going?
2: I'm well, thank you Kelly. How are you?
1: Good. So where are you working for the show today? Where are you volunteering?
2: I'm volunteering in the Lions Club drink stall with two other ladies and I'll be there tomorrow.
1: Mm-hmm.
2: This is where I started when I first started at the show about 45 years ago.
1: Did you say 45 years ago?
2: Well, I'm going on the age of my children, and the oldest one's 49 this year, so they were little kids when I started.
1: So what were you doing back then? What was the
2: show
1: like?
2: Same thing, similar, selling drinks, and we had actual lollies and things that then, but we haven't got them now. We've only got the drinks
1: and
2: the Lions Club.
1: Did they have, like, you know, rides and things then, or was it?
2: Yeah, they had all the show things. They had great shows and the Ferris wheels and the big merry-go-rounds and all that, a bit different to what they've got today.
1: Yeah.
2: I don't think there's anything like that in the Bellingen show today. I haven't had a proper look either.
1: No, it's a few little rides, but it seems pretty busy. What's your feedback like? Do you think there seems like a fair few people here?
2: Oh, yes. There's quite a good crowd here today. Beautiful day and a lot of people around.
1: Yeah, excellent.
2: Great. A lot of little kids, which is wonderful.
1: It's really nice, isn't it? It kind of reminds me of old school Bellingen when the show's on.
2: Yes.
1: I feel like all the locals come out.
2: Yes. You just get dressed up in your finery years and years ago.
1: Yep.
2: And they do that today. You just come in whatever's comfortable and good for the kids, and it's great.
1: Yeah.
2: The kids are having a great time.
1: Oh, very good. Yeah, no, it's a wonderful day. Well, thank you so much for, like, 45 years of volunteering to any organisation. It's pretty epic and amazing. Is there a lot of you guys still volunteering? Like, is there a few of the old crowd still working?
2: Oh, there's still a few of us around, but not nowhere near like it was. I used to. When I left the drink stall, I went down into the luncheon pavilion and we were helping do the lunches and that there. Then I went across over to the side of the luncheon pavilion and done sandwiches and cups of tea and coffee. Mm. I don't think they do that anymore. So I was there for a really, really long time and really enjoyed it. You just meet some wonderful people.
1: That's great.
2: Margaret Glyde, actually at the end of the luncheon pavilion in here, used to have milkshakes and ice creams and fruit salad.
1: Oh, actually, I remember that.
2: Yeah, we haven't had that for a long time, so that's all gone. But
1: It was the best fruit salad I've ever had.
2: Yeah,
1: I remember.
2: It was beautiful.
1: Really good.
2: All made by Margaret. Yeah. She used to make it all. It was beautiful.
1: Excellent. Yeah. Would you encourage other people to start volunteering for the show?
2: Oh, yes, I think so. Mm. Volunteering for everything. We're pretty desperate for volunteers around the world, I think it is.
1: Mm.
2: But everybody's getting older and it's a little bit scary when you sit back and see what some of the organisations are going through at the moment. It's tough.
1: It is. Yeah. We need some of those younger people to step into their places you guys have been filling. But thank you so much for your time today. Thanks for having a chat with Triple B. And keep up the good work.
2: Thank you, Kelly. I'll keep going until the legs keep going.
1: Well done, Lois. You're a legend. Thank you.
2: Thank you. Bye.
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1: In the studio with us this afternoon, we have Carl Foster, the chairman of Bellingen Community Communications Cooperative, and he's going to give us a few words.
2: Thanks very much, Anne. Well, good evening, ladies and gentlemen, and welcome to Radio Bellingen. Today is a wonderful day for Bellingen. It's a day that has been thought about for a period of over 5 years. And in that period of time, a considerable amount of work and effort has been done by a considerable number of people of the community of Bellingen. And it almost seemed at one stage as though today would possibly not ever be possible. But here we are, this afternoon, on air, officially, for the first time, supplying the people of the Bellingen Shire with probably, and we hope, some of the best music and entertainment and aspects of the different things that may be related to their life, style and life in the Bellingen district. This also covers Yeranga and Dorigo, and I know that everyone will be looking forward to many years of continuing good radio for the people of the Bellingen Shire.
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0: 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Everything from the 12-string bliss of the Birds to the three-guitar attack of Rolling Blackout Coastal Fever chimes will connect the dots between the essential music of now and what came before, the inspiration for those Rickenbackers ringing.
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1: Hi, I'm Leo, and I've been involved in 2BBB at all levels for a long, long time. I first came to 2BBB around about 1984, not long after it started. The main reason was I loved 2BBB when I heard it, and I thought, what a great station. I was living out in the middle of the bush, having come from Sydney, no electricity, but all my record collection. And I thought, I could hear my records again if I had a radio show. So I came along to 2BBB and got my first radio show, which I called Radio Scope, because I thought they would give me scope to play anything I liked. Yeah, so it was basically an excuse to play my records. And then I came back, about 15 years ago, I came back. I left for a break and had a family and all that kind of stuff. When I came back, of course, everything had changed. We could still play vinyl, but of course CDs had come in and the library was full of CDs. And of course since then, now we've got computers and people play music through their phone or their hard drives, their flash drives, anything we can find through the computer. And it's just grown and grown and grown.
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What should I say? Hi, I'm Genevieve, and when I'm in Bellingen, I always listen to 2BBB. So is that how it feels when you're actually talking on the radio? That's incredible. That sounds really good, though, but it sounds really weird. It's like, it sounds higher. I sound much higher. I don't think I'd like to be on radio.

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1: Hello, I'm Shannon Kirkwood. A young disability advocate has joined others in voicing opposition to changes to the National Disability Insurance Scheme. 3 days of public hearings by a Senate inquiry, which is looking into the changes, began today. It's received more than 4,000 written submissions in just over a fortnight. Among them, Jasmine Scriven, who lives with a disability and is a health professional. She's told the hearing she isn't alone in worrying about potential limitations to the review of plans.
2: If I cannot get that support, the consequences are not abstract. My parents would absorb that caring burden back into their lives. This is without recognition, without compensation, and without any support. And they are not alone. This bill will transfer the cost of care away from the government and back onto the families of disabled people.
1: US President Donald Trump says negotiations with Iran are progressing and he's confident a deal will be made. President Trump's ceasefire was broken over the weekend when Iran and Israel exchanged missile fire. The two have since agreed to halt attacks on each other.
3: What has proven to be a very powerful thing is the blockade. The blockades turned out to be much stronger than bombing. And it was really a combination. It was our initial thrust and then the blockade. But, their economy is really suffering and they're going to make a deal.
1: Meantime, Mr. Trump says no one was injured when a US Army Apache helicopter went down near the Strait of Hormuz yesterday. An official report will be released later today. The Union for Creative and Media Workers is calling for a rebuild of the nation's arts and cultural sectors. David Wilson has the story.
4: The Media, Entertainment and Arts Alliance has released its national cultural policy submission to the federal government. It says the sector is in crisis due to years of underinvestment, low incomes, declining participation, insecure work, AI and pressure from global platforms. The submission puts forward a long-term plan to overhaul cultural police, strengthen conditions for workers, increase cultural participation and respond to the threat of AI. The MEAA says it wants to see creative and media workers adequately supported so Australians can participate and the nation's cultures continues to thrive. A report is due to be handed down in March next year.
1: There'll be sunshine and showers across Australia tomorrow. The Bureau of Meteorology's Angus Hines has Wednesday's national forecast.
5: It'll be a bit of a mix of sunshine, clouds, showers and rain across our eastern states. A real hodgepodge of weather from North Queensland down to southern Tasmania. There is also this front moving through that will affect South Australia in the morning, pushing into Victoria and Tasmania through the second half of the day. In general, the overall pattern for northern, central and western Australia is a relatively fine one. But a few spots will still manage to pick up a touch of wet weather.
1: South Australians are being warned counterfeit cash is on the rise. SA police say the latest crime statistics for April show there were 58 counterfeit currency offences compared to just 7 at the same time last year. The majority of those offences occurred in retail premises. Turning to sport, the Blues have made several changes ahead of next week's second State of Origin contest. Mitchell Moses and Payne Haas return from injury while Api Korosau is in for the injured Blake Brayley. Stephen Crichton is out with Casey McLean elevated to start. Meantime, Reece Walsh has rejected questions about his current form. He says he's grateful for the opportunity after being called up to the Maroons squad for the side's must-win game.
6: And I'm just looking forward to working here in Queensland and, you know, put my best foot forward for Queensland and, doing my best throughout the week.
1: And the Matildas are in action tonight. They host Mexico in Sydney.
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Skinnigan Ujawan, Nanundi Bajar, Jack, welcome. There are some days where we feel dragged down. Our feet feels like we are walking through deep sand, and our hearts are feeling frustrated, angry, or sad. In this moment, I'm going to share a mindfulness exercise to help you find forgiveness and release the burdens that have been slowing you down. If you are comfortable, please close your eyes. Breathe in through your nose, filling your belly with air. Now hold. Okay, release. Let it go. And now repeat. As you pay attention to your breathing, I want you to picture a place you feel the most safe. The place that you feel comfortable. You are surrounded by people, pets, things that mean the most to you. You continue to breathe while you take in the positive relationships and mementos around you. Now, notice the bright, warm light above you. In your next breath, picture the warm, healing light as it fills your lungs and travels through your body. As you exhale, you release your anger, your frustration, your pain with each breath. You begin to notice you are full of warming, bright light. You are glowing. You now say to yourself, I accept that I am complete, I am happy, and I am forgiven. I accept me. Now bring yourself back to listening to your breath. Open your eyes slowly and take in your surroundings. Just say,

0: I accept myself. 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And enjoy your day. 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
1: Taking your best mate for a run down the boardwalk. And also your dog.
2: Triple B.
3: I was so proud. 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She worked so hard. On the way, my family kept telling me to slow down. 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I could drive these roads with my eyes closed. I wish I had listened to them and just slowed down. We didn't make it to the graduation that day. Because of me.
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1: Welcome to the Key Man Obsession Part 1.

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1: Well, listen, I like to find people that share my name because it is a good name. Sam, how you doing, bud?
2: I'm pretty good, Sam. How are you?
1: Yeah, very good, Sam. That could go for a while. We met a couple of weeks ago when it was the Bellingen Youth Fest down by the river. Because you're part of Ozgreen at the moment, aren't you?
2: Yeah, I'm with Ozgreen. We're here today doing the waste management with the show.
1: That's awesome. And I think that you've probably dragged a few people to come and say hi. Please feel free to introduce whoever you want to be able to be on the radio. Because we've got people that want to be on the radio.
2: We have got a very special person, my cousin Amelia, who wants to say hello.
1: Oh, hi, Amelia.
3: Hi.
1: So, okay, what's been the highlights for the show so far? Because how long have you been here? What have you seen so far?
3: I got here at 9:30 and the food's good.
1: Oh my God, that's very early. I feel like that's you're pretty much able to kind of do everything twice in that time.
3: Yeah.
1: Okay, what'd you get for food? And also, what do you recommend and what do you not recommend?
3: The hot chips are the best, and like the bacon and egg McMuffin. I don't know.
1: No, the bacon eggs are actually legendary here, and no, you're so real for that. Also, I feel like the waste management thing with Ozgreen, what are they doing at the moment for this weekend during the show?
2: So we have got volunteers manning each bin station at the show, and we've got big signs to help make it really easy for you to sort all your rubbish and try and avoid as much as possible going to landfill. We've got special black bins that we've bought ourselves, and we're collecting all the compostable materials, so that's food waste, cardboard, and if you're not sure, you can ask the crew at the bins, and what we're going to do is we're going to take that all and compost it at the North Bank Gardens.
1: Oh, amazing. That's awesome. That's so good. Do you also have sunscreen over there? Did I just notice that?
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1: Hello, I'm Shannon Kirkwood. A young disability advocate has joined others in voicing opposition to changes to the National Disability Insurance Scheme. 3 days of public hearings by a Senate inquiry, which is looking into the changes, began today. It's received more than 4,000 written submissions in just over a fortnight. Among them, Jasmine Scriven, who lives with a disability and is a health professional. She's told the hearing she isn't alone in worrying about potential limitations to the review of plans.
2: If I cannot get that support, the consequences are not abstract. My parents would absorb that caring burden back into their lives. This is without recognition, without compensation, and without any support. And they are not alone. This bill will transfer the cost of care away from the government and back onto the families of disabled people.
1: US President Donald Trump says negotiations with Iran are progressing and he's confident a deal will be made. President Trump's ceasefire was broken over the weekend when Iran and Israel exchanged missile fire. The two have since agreed to halt attacks on each other.
3: What has proven to be a very powerful thing is the blockade. The blockades turned out to be much stronger than bombing. And it was really a combination. It was our initial thrust and then the blockade. But, their economy is really suffering and they're going to make a deal.
1: Meantime, Mr. Trump says no one was injured when a US Army Apache helicopter went down near the Strait of Hormuz yesterday. An official report will be released later today. The Union for Creative and Media Workers is calling for a rebuild of the nation's arts and cultural sectors. David Wilson has the story.
4: The Media, Entertainment and Arts Alliance has released its national cultural policy submission to the federal government. It says the sector is in crisis due to years of underinvestment, low incomes, declining participation, insecure work, AI and pressure from global platforms. The submission puts forward a long-term plan to overhaul cultural police, strengthen conditions for workers, increase cultural participation and respond to the threat of AI. The MEAA says it wants to see creative and media workers adequately supported so Australians can participate and the nation's cultures continues to thrive. A report is due to be handed down in March next year.
1: There'll be sunshine and showers across Australia tomorrow. The Bureau of Meteorology's Angus Hines has Wednesday's national forecast.
5: It'll be a bit of a mix of sunshine, clouds, showers and rain across our eastern states. A real hodgepodge of weather from North Queensland down to southern Tasmania. There is also this front moving through that will affect South Australia in the morning, pushing into Victoria and Tasmania through the second half of the day. In general, the overall pattern for northern, central and western Australia is a relatively fine one. But a few spots will still manage to pick up a touch of wet weather.
1: South Australians are being warned counterfeit cash is on the rise. SA police say the latest crime statistics for April show there were 58 counterfeit currency offences compared to just 7 at the same time last year. The majority of those offences occurred in retail premises. Turning to sport, the Blues have made several changes ahead of next week's second State of Origin contest. Mitchell Moses and Payne Haas return from injury while Api Korosau is in for the injured Blake Brayley. Stephen Crichton is out with Casey McLean elevated to start. Meantime, Reece Walsh has rejected questions about his current form. He says he's grateful for the opportunity after being called up to the Maroon squad for the side's must-win game.
6: Now I'm just looking forward to working here in Queensland and, you know, put my best foot forward for Queensland and, doing my best throughout the week.
1: And the Matildas are in action tonight. They host Mexico in Sydney.
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We never saw it coming. We never would have guessed that it came from somewhere deep in cyberspace. It didn't kill the old folks. I guess they were prepared. They've been hoarding vinyl CDs and cassettes. But the young folks really struggled because music was a thing that they could only download from the net.

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The market crashed and ruined Daniel Ek. To some, it was a nightmare.

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1: At the markets, what's your name? Ian.
2: G'day, Ian. Daz.
1: Daz.
3: How are you?
4: Good, thanks, mate.
2: Now, what do you got going on here?
3: We've got chilli sauces from mild to wild, from zero heat to up to 18 out of 10. We've got relishes, dressings, all sorts, meat rubs.
2: Do you follow any sport? Do you follow any sport?
3: Yeah, rugby league.
2: Who do you follow?
3: Parramatta.
2: Parramatta.
1: Did have a great year, mate.
2: Yeah, you had a good year. You'll be all right. You'll be back.
1: Yep.
2: You'll be back. Now, the Portugal, we've been talking about Portugal. We've got a friend.
1: Well, mate, I've got one here. It says butt tickler for Grumpy Gary's. Now, what's that about?
3: That's an 11 out of 10 sauce with a peri-peri base.
1: That's right. Is that what Parramatta need this year, a bit of butt tickler?
3: No, they probably need the 18 out of 10.
1: Okay.
2: What's the hottest sauce you got here?
3: That's the hottest one. It's called Reap What You Sow. It's 18 out of 10, and that'll get anybody going.
1: This could be the new
2: We might have stumbled across something great here. And you've got a wide variety of different sauces.
3: Yeah, we have, yeah.
1: Make them all yourself, obviously.
3: No, they're not. They're made by friends of mine. I'm just too old and lazy to make things.
2: Looks great. I love this butt tickler. What's another name you've got here?
3: You've got Burns Twice here, which is 13 out of 10. And then you've got... the Ripper, which is 17 out of 10.
2: 17 out of 10, and they sell well.
3: 18 out of 10, which is Reap What You Sow.
2: What great names they are. Fantastic. No, really good. All right, listen, thanks. Thanks for the catch-up.
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Babagung orang nyanyo wajar yula darala. 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Hello, I've come back to see you. I am a friend, but don't be angry. Yamage nganyundi barmaran gungumbu bin. 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Here is my family, here are my friends, but don't harm us. Yam nginundi wajar, yam nganyundi wajar, ngibur gungumbu wala. My land, this is your land, so let's be friends. Yinige, this radio station, Triple B, is on Gumbangir homeland.

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1: I'm Susan Lumsdane and I'm the president of the Bellinger River Agricultural Society. 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
2: And my name's Gillian and I've been involved with the Bellinger River Agricultural Show for 12 years. We run a really lovely organisation, and I think the volunteers who come in and join us appreciate that.
1: The Bellinging Show has options for volunteers across a range of things. You can come along and do a shift on the gate, can come and help set up the pavilion, get involved with the committee and part of the organisation.
2: They might steward in the ring with the horses. They might be in the kitchen helping with the cooking demonstration. It goes on and on and on. There are so many jobs. And one of my great joys has always been to see young children come in and they've put their first thing in the show. You know, it'll be a piece of Lego or a drawing and it's displayed in the pavilion. And to me, they then know they belong to a community.
1: I think it's a sense of purpose, being able to achieve a goal and know that it's valuable.
2: Well, connectivity is really important in our community on a one-to-one basis, and volunteering allows that. Plus, it's fantastic for your skill base. It doesn't matter, you know, if you want to learn something new, there's always somewhere and something that you can learn from it. So friendships, new skills, and being part of a team.
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1: Hello, I'm Shannon Kirkwood. A young disability advocate has joined others in voicing opposition to changes to the National Disability Insurance Scheme. 3 days of public hearings by a Senate inquiry, which is looking into the changes, began today. It's received more than 4,000 written submissions in just over a fortnight. Among them, Jasmine Scriven, who lives with a disability and is a health professional. She's told the hearing she isn't alone in worrying about potential limitations to the review of plans.
2: If I cannot get that support, the consequences are not abstract. My parents would absorb that caring burden back into their lives. This is without recognition, without compensation, and without any support. And they are not alone. This bill will transfer the cost of care away from the government and back onto the families of disabled people.
1: US President Donald Trump says negotiations with Iran are progressing and he's confident a deal will be made. President Trump's ceasefire was broken over the weekend when Iran and Israel exchanged missile fire. The two have since agreed to halt attacks on each other.
3: What has proven to be a very powerful thing is the blockade. The blockades turned out to be much stronger than bombing. And it was really a combination. It was our initial thrust and then the blockade. But, their economy is really suffering and they're going to make a deal.
1: Meantime, Mr. Trump says no one was injured when a US Army Apache helicopter went down near the Strait of Hormuz yesterday. An official report will be released later today. The Union for Creative and Media Workers is calling for a rebuild of the nation's arts and cultural sectors. David Wilson has the story.
4: The Media, Entertainment and Arts Alliance has released its national cultural policy submission to the federal government. It says the sector is in crisis due to years of underinvestment, low incomes, declining participation, insecure work, AI and pressure from global platforms. The submission puts forward a long-term plan to overhaul cultural police, strengthen conditions for workers, increase cultural participation and respond to the threat of AI. The MEAA says it wants to see creative and media workers adequately supported so Australians can participate and the nation's cultures continue to thrive. Our report is due to be handed down in March next year.
1: There'll be sunshine and showers across Australia tomorrow. The Bureau of Meteorology's Angus Hines has Wednesday's national forecast.
5: It'll be a bit of a mix of sunshine, clouds, showers and rain across our eastern states. A real hodgepodge of weather from North Queensland down to southern Tasmania. There is also this front moving through that will affect South Australia in the morning, pushing into Victoria and Tasmania through the second half of the day. In general, the overall pattern for northern, central and western Australia is a relatively fine one. But a few spots will still manage to pick up a touch of wet weather.
1: South Australians are being warned counterfeit cash is on the rise. SA police say the latest crime statistics for April show there were 58 counterfeit currency offences compared to just 7 at the same time last year. The majority of those offences occurred in retail premises. Turning to sport, the Blues have made several changes ahead of next week's second State of Origin contest. Mitchell Moses and Payne Haas return from injury while Api Korosau is in for the injured Blake Brayley. Stephen Crichton is out with Casey McLean elevated to start. Meantime, Reece Walsh has rejected questions about his current form. He says he's grateful for the opportunity after being called up to the Maroon squad for the side's must-win game.
6: And I'm just looking forward to working here in Queensland and, you know, put my best foot forward for Queensland and, doing my best throughout the week.
1: And the Matildas are in action tonight. They host Mexico in Sydney.
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7: 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Today, we are going to be replaying an old episode from 2015. This is Earth Matters' 1,000th episode, and we're replaying this today in the lead-up to Earth Matters' birthday this month, as well as 3CR's 50th birthday, which is also happening this month. So I hope you enjoy the show.
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9: Welcome to this, the 1,000th episode of Earth Matters. I'm Corey Green. Today we're looking back on the impressive contribution Earth Matters has made to environmental and social justice movement since its inception in 1996. We'll delve into the Earth Matters rich archives and talk to some of the people who've been involved in the last 999 shows. The producers of Earth Matters have been a diverse bunch. Their experiences shaped Earth Matters, and Earth Matters in turn shaped them. Hey, welcome to the show. Can you please introduce yourself?
12: Hi, Corey. Yes, I'm Juliet Fox. I'm the projects coordinator at 3CR and, the founder, if you like, of Earth Matters.
9: And you started Earth Matters in 96. What brought that on?
12: Well, I'd been doing different programs at 3CR. Earlier on in the 1990s, I'd been doing a breakfast show, and then I'd been doing Wednesday Home Time. And I was, really involved in environmental activism at that time, particularly forest campaigning through the Wilderness Society and also Friends of the Earth. And Friends of the Earth used to do a show back then called Green Beat, I think that's right. And they didn't have anyone to do it anymore. So I took it on, not so much as a Friends of the Earth show, but just to keep a dedicated environment show going. And it was a lunchtime slot that used to go for an hour. And also around that time, there used to be a group called National Public Radio, I think it was called that, round in Fitzroy, and they used to do a whole range of shows for the community radio sector, including an environment show, but they closed down at that time. So there was this opening for a half-hour national environment show. So I changed the hour-long slot that had been the Friends of the Earth show into a half-hour slot, came up with the name Earth Matters after much thinking and talking with a lot of different friends, and applied for it to be the national show on the community radio network and got that slot, which was all kind of happened very quickly and obviously had a huge amount of support from 3CR and the program manager at that time. And off it went from there, back in 1996, which is a long time now.
9: How long did you do Earth Matters for?
12: So I did it for 10 years, and within that time I did it by myself for a long time, but I also did it with others. By 2006 I stopped doing it.
9: Okay.
12: And handed it on to all these other amazing, fabulous environmental radio campaigners to continue on.
13: Hi, I'm Helen Gulliam. I work at the Australian Council of Trade Unions. I've been a volunteer at 3CR since 2007.
9: And when did you get started on Earth Matters?
13: In 2013.
9: Cool. Yeah. And how long did you do it for? 2 years?
13: Yeah, just over 2 years.
9: And what political experience did you bring to the show?
13: I had before that worked at the Environment Department in the state government in Victoria, and so I had quite a lot of interest and knowledge about particularly use of public land, but also more broadly a lot of the challenges of land use and habitat. And so that was partly my interest in it. Once I'd left working with the department, I felt a bit more free to come and be on Earth Matters and ask some of the questions that don't get resolved in government.
14: My name's Indira Narayan. And, yeah, I used to produce Earth Matters a long time ago.
9: And what do you do with yourself now?
14: I am doing a lot of gardening, actually.
9: Fantastic.
14: Yeah, no, I've done lots and lots of different types of work, and most of it around community development, working with Indigenous and multicultural communities. So,
9: what sort of experiences did you bring to the show?
14: That's an interesting question. I was doing lots of different types of activist work. Before, during and after doing the show. And I suppose I had just come back from Jabiluka when I started doing radio, and that was doing Thursday Home Time. I did a number of other programs in between then and starting Earth Matters. And I suppose Juliet asked me to start doing it because I had a real interest in environmental journalism and how environmental stuff was being reported, but also environmental justice particularly. So, yeah, I suppose my experience was around doing lots of campaign work with a number of different types of organisations.
15: Marjorie Thorpe is a Gunai and Ma woman from Victoria who spoke on the Sunday the 26th of January at the Barmer Lakes about survival for Indigenous people across Victoria.
16: My people are from Gunai, I'm a Gunai woman, and the Ma people of Western District in Gippsland.
17: So if we want to fight any struggle for the future, we have to make sure our young people and our families stay strong and stay healthy. That is the big battle that we're fighting right now, and that's what we're trying to overcome, some of the injustice and the effect that has on us as people. The bottom line for good health is land. When this country was invaded, the land was stolen from us.
18: So my name's Nikki Stott. I was a presenter on Earth Matters from 2010 until 2014. I'm also an activist, and I work a lot in the environment movement and also with, like, Indigenous rights, work with mob wherever and whenever possible.
19: What experiences did you bring to the show?
18: So when I first got involved in the show, I was coming out of a really long period of drug addiction and homelessness. So even though I had the politics going on, I hadn't been so politically active at the time. But I did have a lot of experience in DIY media, in doing media sort of stuff. And so it was an easy sort of translation to go into media activism from there. And then Earth Matters sort of got me into doing more frontline activism again. So it was great like that. But first we'll hear from Murray Dreschler and the Frontline Action on Coal Collective at the Laird State Forest Blockade in central northern New South Wales.
20: We've done a few tripods, a few lock-ons. We've blockaded entrances into the mine. We slowed them down, but we really kept a presence up in the media just so everyone knows what's going on and just how ruthless and cunning Whitehaven Coal is.
21: Hi, I'm Gab Reid. I'm 3CR's program coordinator and was involved in Earth Matters between, I think, 2002 and 2009.
19: And what experiences did you bring to the show?
21: Well, when I joined the program, I was doing Thursday breakfast at 3CR, and so I was contributing stories while Indira and Juliet were producing, and then gradually kind of came on board as a full-time producer. I was at the time studying environmental engineering and was very disillusioned with how slow the kind of social change that we really needed was, you know, how slow that change was happening, i.e. as in wasn't happening at all. And aside from that, I was involved in various community campaigns, doing a lot of re-veg, DIY stuff, and kind of radio took over my life.
19: It does that.
21: Mm.
19: So do you feel like things are still going too slow?
21: Yeah.
19: Yeah, me too.
21: Yep, short answer, yes.
19: How do you think your experiences influenced what stories you did?
21: Well, I concentrated very much on community activism in terms of, you know, I like to feature stories where communities were doing things themselves, so very punk DIY. But also increasingly as I kind of explored more of the bigger environmental philosophical questions, was interested in, you know, resource extraction in other countries, the politics around that, what I would see as a new, you know, colonialisation or the continued colonialisation. So a lot of, you know, environmental ethics questions. But the scope of the program, because it was national and in such a great team, we covered everything.
19: Mm.
21: And I think that was the beauty of it, is that you'd be at some event talking to someone and anything that had an environmental aspect, which, let's face it, what doesn't, you know, would be converted into a program.
19: I noticed that throughout the years, most of the producers of Earth Matters have predominantly been women. Was that deliberate?
12: No, it wasn't deliberate, but I think it's been great, and I think it's really given a lot of passion and dedication to the show that has made it unique in lots of different ways. But no, it hasn't been deliberate. I think that maybe it's indicative of some of the dedication that exists within the environment movement that is maybe able to come to the fore at a place like 3CR, whereas still even now I think there's a lot of spokespeople and campaigners that are men generally in the environment movement. I suppose Earth Matters is not one of those, and that makes it a fantastic contribution to the environment movement and obviously to community radio broadcasting as well.
22: I'm Jill Redwood and I've been campaigning for forests for about the last 20 years in East Gippsland. That question seems like a really ask about way to ask how feminism affects what we do. I reckon more to the point, how does misogyny, male egos and redneck culture affect environmental activism?
9: You've been listening to Earth Matters, bringing you environmental and social justice stories. I'm Corey Green. On this, the 1,000th episode of Earth Matters, I asked past producers Juliet Fox, Gab Reed, Nikki Stott and Helen Gwilliam to share their proudest moments.
12: Oh, that's a very difficult question. I really was very excited and I suppose proud, yeah, to go up to Jabiluka as part of the campaign to protect Kakadu National Park and to stop the uranium mine up there and to be part of that massive blockade and do a lot of recording there and then be able to come back home to Melbourne, which is such a long way away, and produce a radio show that featured all of those voices and that really important campaign. And the solidarity that was happening in Melbourne for that campaign was also really important, so it was good to contribute to that.
2: And in this case, the Northern Land Council benefits primarily because it's in a conflict of interest situation. How can the Northern Land Council represent the Mirarr people, who are 30-odd people, to stop this mine when they are funded from the royalty equivalents from the mine?
3: We do have a responsibility that it's our place as students, as young people, as people of this country, to say that we don't want this to happen and to let other people know that it's just downright wrong. We've come here to support the Mirarr people. We've come here to back them up in what they're saying. We've come here to say, no, we don't want uranium mining. We don't want it in Jabiluka. We don't want it anywhere.
12: So certainly that was one. I also really got a lot out of going down to a lot of the forest, particularly around the time of the Gulungut campaign down in East Gippsland. A lot of that really felt like kind of bearing witness to a lot of protests that were there, because often there was no other media there other than community television at that time and community radio. So that was also, I think, really key in bringing back that story and being able to put it out to a much wider audience and to really support that campaign.
4: Time, I'd like to ask you all to leave the road. You're blocking the road. The media and the prisoners are unable to come out at this stage in time, so no one's getting the story. Are you prepared to listen to reason or you shall be arrested? You have been cautioned. That's the time. The time is now 9:52.
23: Policeman Terry Bradford making one of many warnings in another day of blockading in the Gulungut forest of Victoria's East Gippsland. Monday, June 2nd, saw the number of arrests at Gulungut exceed 90. Activists locked onto the log loader, blockaded the road and river crossing, and scaled trees, tripods and bipods.
12: I suppose it's those moments of being able to, go to different places and participate in the campaign, but participate as a community radio broadcaster.
18: I think I had lots of proud moments, really, particularly as sort of I became more and more active with frontline stuff, going along to blockades and that sort of thing. I would see people once I was getting out there a lot more, who knew me because I'd interviewed them or knew that I was involved with Earth Matters and involved with 3CR. And I think it was just really nice to feel that a lot of activists trust

0: the broader project of 3CR as well. Next up, Jess Beckerling from the WA Forest Alliance with an update on the ongoing direct action protests in the Chela Forest near Walpole on the south coast of Western Australia.
1: At the end of last year, end of 2013, the new forest management plan for the next 10 years was approved by the Barnett government, and it sets out another 10 years of really horrific logging practices and a massive increase in the area that will be logged over the next 10 years. It's going to be up to 2,000 square kilometres, so you can imagine driving from Perth to Adelaide. It's through a forest that's like a kilometre wide, and that entire stretch of forest will be logged over the next 10 years in WA unless the policy is changed. It's an amazing time, really, because we're seeing such a resurgence of people's passion and willingness to get involved in peaceful direct action. While we're feeling quite desperate about how terrible the Barnett government's policy is on forests, we're also feeling really heartened by the response that we're getting from people.
0: Yeah, and also a lot of older activists who've been around for a long time just know the show, you know, and Juliet, of course, and a lot of other programmers. They'd be like, oh, how's, you know, this person or that person? So, yeah, it's just really nice that Earth Matters is a part of that community, the activist community. It's a good feeling.
2: Ooh, that's a tricky question. There's not one that really stands out, but very early on in my experience on the team, in fact, it might have been before I actually started as a full-time producer, Juliet and I produced an environmental refugees documentary series. And that experience of actually the research, working with Juliet, was amazing, great teacher, just learning the skills of radio production and also the content, because like I know that environmental refugees is it's well known now, but back then, and this is not that long ago, people weren't actually talking about environmental refugees. So we, you know, putting that show together was a massive learning experience, but also terrifying as well, terrifying again to look back and see how little of that's changed. One of the reasons I really liked doing that was because it was just after the Iraq War, and we interviewed this guy from the US who'd worked for many years with communities about the health of their environment, and he was just devastated. It was devastating. No one was talking about the environmental effects of the war and the long-term future prospects for people to ever re-inhabit that land and live sustainably. And that stuff we just really took for granted. So that was one of my highlights, I suppose.
3: For many years, the United States, Britain, the Western powers guarded southern Iraq after the ceasefire, after the 1991 Persian Gulf War, and they designated it a no-fly zone. However, they permitted helicopters and on-the-ground vehicles and cannons and everything else to the Saddam Hussein regime, who used it to put down an uprising in the south for independence, and who just used the environmental weapon of destroying the marshes as a way to drive the people out and to kill as many of them as they could. And we were witnessing this destruction, and there were pledges that if we ever had access to that region again, that we would restore it. In other words, restore the tens of thousands of square kilometers of active and living marsh, which was not only a wildland for animals and plants and migratory birds. Millions of migratory birds every year flew by there, but also for approximately 500,000 inhabitants. And so the term ecological restoration, when we're talking about the marshes of southern Iraq, means not only bringing back the water and decontaminating the land, but also making it habitable for people to be there again. And so in this case, it's a doubly difficult task, but something that's simply going to, you know, to have to be done if people are going to re-inhabit that area again.
4: You've been listening to Earth Matters, bringing you environmental and social justice stories. I'm Corey Green. On this, the 1,000th episode of Earth Matters, our guests reflect on what Earth Matters contributes to the environmental movement.
2: Oh, yeah, lots, heaps. There's so few platforms for discussion at an in-depth level about everything to do with the environment. So Earth Matters is a really unique forum for that. It also, you know, increases people's media skills. I think about, this has probably been about 15 producers involved since the show started in 96. So when I look at those names and what they're doing now, they're still contributing to a dialogue around environmental sustainability in many different and diverse ways as well. they're still contributing in really varied grassroots ways.

0: to the discussion that we still need to have about why environmental protection is so important.
1: Certainly the most interesting part of my life was a very working class union building alliances with middle class about environmental and social, ecological issues. And I think the problems of the planet are so many that the union movement must broaden itself. I think that the union movement, on the one hand, has got to be more militant about wages and conditions, but at the same time, it's got to broaden out its activity to other community concerns, particularly like unemployment, the question of, you know, things like drugs, the whole gambit of problems that confront society, that should be union business as well.
2: One of the things I enjoyed most about Earth Matters was bringing a real variety of voices to the air and voices that didn't otherwise get on air to talk about these things. A lot of environmental journalism or media focuses on peak bodies and spokespeople and that sort of thing, and they've got a lot of lines and they do a lot of really good work. But one of the things that I did was, and I think most of us who've produced Earth Matters, is really tried to get to the grassroots and talk to the people who are on the ground affected by things and or actively campaigning around stuff and, you know, getting their dirt under their fingernails pretty much, doing that stuff. So, you know, generally what I was proud about was being able to continue that tradition that Juliet had started. And, I can't say that there's one specific voice or one specific program that I did that I was proud of, but yeah, generally being able to contribute to the program and being able to bring that stuff to air was really important for me.
3: When you look back at the chronology of Among Man Comoro resistance to Freeport, it began immediately. As soon as the mining company came in and began making its presence visible, Among Man reacted as they would traditionally. They put up their equivalent of keep out signs, of, you know, no trespassing signs, and of course those were ignored by the company.
4: I think I hope it encourages people who are working so hard, volunteers and communities and protesters and every group that's out there fighting for the environment, that we are listening to them and that we are with them. I think that's the main thing that we do, that we're with you. You know, people are doing such tough things for such a long time to try and protect the environment and highlight what's going on in so many places, whether it's fracking or forestry or species extinction, all of those kind of things, and the health of humans as well. There is just so much that needs to be heard.
5: One of the impacts is the organism within the river, all the way from the highland to coastal area, die by poisoning. And therefore, people who living from the fish, they cannot eat the fish because fish already contaminated by dangerous minerals. In many reports shows that some of the people die because they drink and eat the fish from that polluted river.
6: How do you think the environmental movement has changed since 1996?
7: Well, I think it's certainly got bigger since 1996. I think back then environment issues were still really, really marginalised. I think they're still marginalised within the broader media, but I think that the movement and the organisation of the movement has, you know, become, has developed, and certainly the use of media has developed. So it's got bigger. But it also maybe has a tendency, like society as a whole, to be a bit conservative in some elements. And I think that that's where Earth Matters plays a really important role, along with many environment groups as well, to really push a more radical edge of environmentalism. And by that I mean, you know, really including issues of justice and issues of land rights in the environment campaigns, because I think that environmental issues have been mainstreamed a lot, particularly climate change, for example, and we need to be constantly looking at those wider issues of everything from capitalism to elements of broader justice from, you know, communities that are more affected to those that are not.
8: Where the British valued land for the revenue it could generate, created a new class of landowners. In India, you couldn't own land as private property. The saying we have is sabhi bhumi gopal ki, you know. The land belongs to the creator, you can use it. And it's absolutely the same for the Aboriginal people here. You can't own land. You can't buy and sell it.
6: Is there anything else you want to say?
0: I suppose just how pleased I am that Earth Matters is still continuing with the current group of producers like yourself. I really see the passion and energy continuing, and it's just been such an amazing show to be part of, and one that 3CR is really proud of, and still an integral part of 3CR's programming and national programming, because it does continue to contribute so much to the debate and really holds a line, you know, against the capitalistic model of sustainability that it has just taken over. So, I feel really proud, and I hope it goes for another 20 years.
6: Cool. Thank you very much.
0: Thanks, Corey.
6: You've been listening to the 1,000th episode of Earth Matters on the Community Radio Network. I'm Corey Green. To celebrate this milestone, we are uploading several Earth Matters episodes from our rich archives to the 3CR website over the next few weeks. The address is 3cr.org.au/earthmatters. 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
9: Here we shall stay, sentinels watching over our land. If we are thirsty, we shall squeeze the stones. If we are hungry, we shall eat the earth. But we shall not leave. We have a past, a present, a future. Here we are, on our land. And it is here that our roots shall grow. Deep, deep.

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A special time and time. Just for you, just for you. The zone is you, is you. You are the zone. 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
1: I'm Doran Hart, former director and presenter on 2BBB FM. Well, one of the things about doing the local news was we, in the early days, we would always put together a tape of the news last thing at night, ready for the morning and the breakfast presenters. And I started to realise that your voice got very tired by the end of the day, and it sounded so drear, and you make mistakes and have to do it again and again and again. And I discovered this technique. We had had a training course, group of radio, community radio, by an opera-trained woman who had given us this technique called the cork. And you put a small cork, like a medicine cork, or your finger if you don't have one, or a biro or something, between your teeth. And then you enunciate every single word slowly and clearly, and do it for about